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1: Hello, I'm Laura Devoy. Western Bulldogs coach Luke Beveridge says he would have signed a concussion waiver if it had been offered when he was playing. Geelong is under fire for attempting to waive legal consequences of head knocks without the knowledge of the AFL or the AFL Players Association. The unnamed player who signed the document 2 years ago reportedly had suffered numerous head knocks but had been cleared to continue playing. Speaking last night, Beveridge said every player wants to continue playing.
2: So it's an interesting discussion around liability and risk, and I don't know enough about it. All I know that if when I was playing, we all had concussions. If I had to sign a waiver to keep playing, I would have.
1: In a statement, Geelong said the waiver went further than was intended and would be removed. The AFL has refused to sanction the club. A court in the US state of New Mexico has ordered Meta to pay $567 million to address harms to young people. The owner of Facebook and Instagram lost a landmark trial in March when a jury found it misled users and enabled harm, including child sexual exploitation. Meta previously said it would appeal that ruling, which resulted in $375 million in civil penalties. In the second phase of the trial, the judge today labelled Meta a public nuisance and said the psychological harm and sexual exploitation of children must be abated. The New South Wales government says more than 9,100 patients who called 000 in the first 6 months of this year avoided a trip to hospital thanks to New South Wales Ambulance's virtual clinical care centre. It enables patients to be safely referred to alternative care options when an ambulance or hospital visit is not required. The government says it's one way to ease pressure on emergency departments. Researchers say reprioritising prevention over punishment will help reduce child incarceration. Shannon Kirkwood has more.
3: In 2024, Aboriginal and Torres Strait Islander children were detained at 27 times the rate of their non-Indigenous peers. Meandangi woman Dr. Laurel Holland from the University of Queensland says current policies pay for detention centres and out-of-home care rather than offering support to children and families. Her research found greater investment in early intervention, support services and crisis housing was far more effective than waiting until children reached crisis point. Dr. Holland says children thrive when they remain connected to family, culture and community.
1: A book which celebrates Tiwi language, family, culture and community is among those selected in a global collection. The inaugural EB UNESCO collection showcases outstanding books written in Indigenous and endangered languages. 7 books published by Indigenous Literacy Foundation have been announced as part of the collection at the EB World Congress in Canada. CEO Ben Bowen, who is at the event, says it's a moment of pride. Meantime, speaking at the Congress, Canadian picture book illustrator Sydney Smith has described the power of sharing stories.
4: They create connections between readers who have never met, between families separated by oceans, between cultures, between generations. They are a reminder that by recognizing the humanity in each story, the part that transcends time and place, we begin to respect the particulars that define our cultures, traditions and lives.
1: Turning to sport, Matilda Katrina Gorry has announced she's taking a break from football. The 33-year-old left English club West Ham at the end of last season and remains unsigned. She says she's focusing on her family for the rest of the year and will return to the sport in 2027.
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6: Okay, let's have a look at the weather. The temperature outside our studio at the present moment is sitting on 10.2, expected to get to 13 today with a partly cloudy day. For tomorrow, we'll have morning frost, a sunny day, minus 2 to 15. Sunday, we'll have rain, 4 to 14. Monday will be rainy and windy, 4 to 9. Tuesday, shower or two becoming windy, 3 through to 11. Wednesday, a shower or two with wind, 3 through to 9. And Thursday, partly cloudy, 3 through to 11. So that's your weather forecast here in Goulburn.
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6: Welcome back to the final hour of the program, and I do hope you're enjoying some of the music we're playing this morning. We'll start this hour up with Charlie Pride, Come On In and Let Me Love You, Ivy Summerfield with Blue Misty Mountains, and Buster Noble with the Pommy Jackaroo.
8: Yes, come on.

I said, yes, delicious. Then my head began to reel. I staggered off and left them there in quite a hasty manner. 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

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Then I heard some damn fool shout, there used to be some sharks in there, but the crocodiles cleaned them out. At last we reached the railhead. The cattle were all safe. I said to Jack the stockman, you know, I'm just beginning to chafe. He said, when it comes to horses, Tom, you just ain't in the hunt. You've been riding all day, you stupid clown, with your saddle on back to

I traveled down to Sydney to catch the ship back home. The boys came down to see me off across the briny foam. We'd had some beer and were, I fear, a great deal more than merry. I climbed aboard then cried, good Lord, I was on the Manly Ferry.

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2: Yeah, I'd like to say good morning out of Don. Great to hear from you this morning, and thank you very much for listening to the program. We've got Slim Dusty coming up with the Indian Pacific, especially for Don.

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1: Yeah, coming up next, we've got Leona Williams with the Texas Fiddle Song, and we'll follow that with some very important messages from our sponsors.

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3: Let's listen to Mo Bandy now. I'm too old to die young. And Cliff Berry, don't come knocking if the caravan's rockin'.

You've been listening to Nothing But Country. I'm Diane Hammond. I'd like to say thank you for your company today. I've had a good time in here presenting the music, and I do hope you've enjoyed what I've played. We've got the news coming up at 12, followed by Mel. Mel will take you through the afternoon with some great music, so please don't change the dial. I'll leave you with some music, so until we meet again, please stay safe.

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1: National Radio News.
2: Hello, I'm Laura Devoy. New figures show there are now 155 confirmed or presumed positive detections of H5 bird flu in Australia. Testing at the CSIRO's Australian Centre for Disease Preparedness has confirmed a further 32 cases in South Australia. In a statement, Chief Veterinary Officer Dr. Beth Cookson says there remain no detections in poultry or the agricultural system, and the risk to human health remains low. Meantime, the Royal Adelaide Show has cancelled all bird competitions due to the H5 outbreak. Will Rayner from the Royal Agricultural and Horticultural Society says it takes animal welfare and biosecurity very seriously.
3: And while we think the risk is very low, we took the decision now out of an abundance of caution and to make sure that our volunteers and those exhibitors had as much time to prepare as possible. We have more than 26,000 competitive entries at the show every year. Birds is just a small part of that. And obviously we felt that anything we could do to make sure we were as low risk as possible and also to provide an element of leadership for the industry was the way to go.
2: The show will be held in September. Hundreds of staff at one of the nation's supermarket giants are being told their jobs may be going offshore. Coles has reportedly announced today it will outsource marketing, human resources, finance and technology jobs to India. It's part of a deal with consulting and advisory giant Accenture. The company says it will redeploy as many affected employees as possible. The announcement follows similar moves by other Australian corporations this year. An imam says there is a widening gap between Muslims in Australia and religious leaders overseas. According to the 2021 census, there were more than 813,000 Muslims living in Australia. Imam Shadi Al-Suayman says a growing number of them were born and grew up here, but there's a lack of opportunity to pursue Islamic studies onshore. He told the Royal Commission on Anti-Semitism and Social Cohesion, imams who come to Australia to teach the religion don't understand the Australian context and language.
4: We see the need of having Australian-born imams and religious leaders, and I use the word religious leaders because we also accommodate for female religious leaders that can teach the Australian-born Muslims who connect to their mindset by preserving the classical and traditional understanding of Islam with an Australian context.
2: Some workers from Australia's only manganese smelter, which has shut down permanently, have begun retraining. Liberty Bell Bay officially entered liquidation earlier this week after failed attempts to find a buyer. The closure has left around 200 workers without a job. The Tasmanian government says about 20 of them have since begun training for careers in commercial and residential construction. The Privacy Commissioner has raised concerns about the rise in smart glasses. Shannon Kirkwood reports.
5: In a blog posted today, Privacy Commissioner Carly Kind says the arrival of smart glasses would fundamentally alter people's experience of interpersonal interactions in both private and public spaces. Meta's AI glasses, which contain cameras and open-ear speakers, are gaining traction, and cheaper alternatives sold at department stores are also rising in popularity. Commissioner Kind says without knowing, people could be filmed, recorded or photographed at any time. She says there will have to be consideration of whether Australia needs new laws. The Privacy Act currently only applies to businesses and government agencies when they collect personal information and not sue individuals.
2: Turning to sport, the best Australian cricketers will be crowned tonight, but the Alan Border Medal will be a low-key affair with the men's test squad currently assembled in Brisbane ahead of next week's match against Bangladesh.
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7: Well, before we get on to the weather, a big thank you to Diane for a great show this morning. Just country all this morning, but she's gone off to enjoy the afternoon. The sun's out, but that doesn't mean it's any warmer, folks. It really isn't. Currently it's 11.5 degrees, feels like 5. Heading for a maximum of 13 and heading for minus 2 overnight. Now, the forecast for the rest of the day is partly cloudy and a 90% chance, very high chance of no rain, I tell you what. Anyway, partly cloudy, winds westerly, 15 to 25 kilometres per hour, becoming lighter in the late afternoon, and there's no fire danger rating. Now, the days ahead, the weekend, you might have things planned, barbecues, that sort of thing. Well, tomorrow you can expect a morning frost, sunny day, 15 degrees. bit of wind around tomorrow as well. -2 tomorrow night. On Sunday, they're telling us rain, nothing else, just rain. It'll be 14 degrees, and we can expect 4 to 15 mils of rain on Sunday, and the same on Monday, except on Monday there's also going to be wind as well as the rain. So, and then some showers during the week, apparently, so it could be a wet weekend coming up, a wet few days coming up, I should say, but that's okay, I guess, because, well, we can't go out in the rain too often. It's we do certainly need the rain, that is for sure. 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

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My name's Mel Ritchie, here until 2 o'clock with Songs of Yesteryear, Easy Listening, Frank Sinatra, all that. And at 2 o'clock we switch over to Friday All Sorts, which means exactly that, All Sorts. Pavarotti, Slim Dusty, where Hank Koopman, David Rose and his orchestra, Statler Brothers, doesn't matter. After 2 o'clock, anything you like, just give me a call on 4822-1103, 4822-1103. Though it's easy listening, you can ring anytime you like. All right, what we've got lined up this afternoon? Well, we're going to sing along after 1 o'clock news and weather, of course, as usual on a Friday. And today as well is one of Cole Millington's sing-alongs. We've got an episode of Yes What with the boys at St. Percy's at about 20 past 12. What else? That's about it, I think, at this stage. So let's see if you have a request, 4822-1103. And we're going to kick off with a track from Vera Lynn. It's a lovely day. Tomorrow, La Donna e Mobile with the various artists. Actually, it's there's various artists. It comes off a Queen a CD that I've got, a tribute to the Queen Mother. But anyway, it's coming up. And then we might follow it up with The Great Pretender with the Platters. We'll see how we go with time, folks. We're 20 past 12. We've got to get ready to go to school and tend to see what chaos the lads are causing this week. But right now, at 10 past 12, here's Vera Lynn. It's a lovely day tomorrow.

0: Yeah, La Donna El Mebeo. I think I'm not too sure how to pronounce that, folks. I do apologise if I got it wrong. Anyway, that was Pavarotti, Luciano Pavarotti. And before that, it's a lovely day tomorrow with Vera Lynn, Dame Vera Lynn. Red FM, it's 16 minutes past 12.
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0: And to take us up to somewhere around about the boys coming to school, we might have, I was going to have a little bit of piano music, but we might have a little bit of and we won't fit it in. We will. David Rose and his orchestra with, this, with an instrumental, which is probably not the right weather to do this, but especially outside, it's a bit cool. And the song's called The Stripper.

0: I'm all right.
1: Strike, this is decent of our green bottle leaving.
0: Yeah, but we can't help it.
1: No, but Strike, we won't be able to mess around as much.
0: All right. No, but we might learn a bit more.
1: Oh, rats.
0: Anyhow, there might be a new lad coming to the school.
1: Yeah. What, a new lad?
0: Yeah.
1: Who told you that?
0: I was down at Green Bottles last night when they were shifting, and the people that were shifting into the place have got a son about our age.
1: Strike, what's he like?
0: He's all right.
1: Yeah, how do you know he's coming here?
0: Well, they just asked me where the nearest school was, and I told him here.
1: Oh, wacko, any good. A new boy, he can clean my boots.
0: Hey, clean your boots?
1: You boys always have to do things for you.
0: What for?
1: Because they're new boys, that's what for. We'll have to initiate him.
0: Yeah, but what?
1: You know, blacken his face with boot polish or some little thing like that.
0: Well, I don't reckon we ought to. Of
1: course we should. He'll be expecting it.
0: But if he goes and
1: then he'll wipe down his pussy.
2: Oh, good morning, boys.
3: Good morning, sir.
2: Good morning, boys. Well, now that Green Bottle has left us, there's no real excuse why we shouldn't make a lot of headway.
1: There's a new boy coming, sir.
2: Yes, well, if there's there's a what?
1: A new boy coming, sir.
2: A new boy?
0: Yes, sir.
1: He shifted into Green Bottle's house.
2: Has he?
0: Yes, sir. They're shifting in today.
2: How do you know that he's coming here?
0: I told him to, sir.
2: Did you?
0: Yes, sir.
2: Oh, well, that's fine.
1: Yeah, I'll say.
2: What's his name?
0: I don't know, sir.
2: Oh, well, look, I shall go down there tonight and see his parents.
1: Why not go down now, sir?
2: Shall I?
1: Sure, we'll all come down.
0: Yes, sir.
2: No, wait a minute. Look, we won't do anything of the kind.
1: Why not?
2: Why not? Because we're too far behind with our Latin, that's why not.
1: Oh, no, we're not, sir.
2: And I say we are. And I'm determined that today we'll go right through the lesson properly. I want to see if Green Bottle's absence is going to help us.
1: Oh.
2: And I feel sure that it will. So pay attention.
1: Yes.
2: Take out your Latin books and turn to page 14.
0: Yes, sir.
2: Hurry up about it.
1: Yeah, I'm right. Always getting there.
2: Well, have you all got the place?
1: Yes, sir.
2: Right. Well, look, I'll translate this first sentence for you. We wasted quite enough time over that as it is.
1: Sure.
0: Yes,
2: right,
0: sir.
2: Now, pay attention and see if you can't learn something. Where is it? Here. The messenger is reading the letter to Caesar.
0: That's right, sir.
2: We want to translate that into Latin.
1: Who does?
2: We do.
1: Oh, well, I wouldn't go so far.
2: Bottomley!
4: Yeah?
2: It won't be healthy for you to interrupt me at all. Now, look, I've given you a warning, so you've only got yourself to blame if you're punished.
1: Yeah.
2: So don't blame me if you get hurt.
1: No, sir.
2: The subject of the sentence is the messenger. The Latin for messenger is nuntius. Therefore, the subject of the sentence is... Well, what is it?
1: The subject.
2: I just told you!
1: Nuntius!
2: Right. Marvellous!
0: Did we get that right, sir?
2: Yes, you got that right.
1: Well, can we go now?
2: Yes, you've done enough for one day. No, go now? Of course you can't go. Look, sit down in your place there and keep quiet. Nuntius the messenger is reading the letter to Caesar. We'll leave the verb till last, so next comes the object of the sentence. What is the object?
1: I?
0: Object, sir.
2: Yeah, what's the object?
1: So you'll know what's in the letter.
2: Who?
1: Caesar.
2: What?
1: Well, that's the object of him reading it.
2: Is it?
1: Well, if he already knew, there wouldn't be the use of the bloke reading.
2: Bottomley.
1: Yeah?
2: Look, I know only too well that you're just trying to get me off the track.
1: No, I'm not, sir.
2: Well, stop behaving like an ape.
1: An ape?
2: Yes, I didn't ask you what was the object of him reading the letter. I asked you the object of the sentence.
1: The object of the sentence?
2: Yes, he is reading what? Well, he is reading the letter.
1: The letter?
2: Yes.
1: Well, I know that.
2: All right, but why didn't you say so?
1: Well, I thought you knew it too.
2: No, I didn't. Yes, I did. Well, of course I did.
0: Were you there, sir?
2: I was there all the time.
1: Well, what was in the letter?
2: I just forget at the moment. I was looking over his... No, wait a minute. Are you boys just trying to get me annoyed?
1: No, sir.
2: Well, I wish to goodness you'd keep quiet and let me do the talking.
1: Yes, sir.
2: The object of the sentence is the letter. And the Latin for that is what? You don't know, so I'll tell you. The Latin for letter is epistula.
1: Epistula?
2: Yes.
1: Oh, yes.
2: You all know now. That's the first declension, and we want the accusative case, because it's the object. Epistula, epistulam, feminine letter. Therefore, the accusative is epistulam.
0: Strike, sir, this is hard.
1: Yeah.
2: Hard? What rubbish. Look, if you boys had paid attention to your earlier lessons, instead of fooling around all the time, you would have found that this is as easy as falling off a log.
1: Yeah, but who wants to fall off a log?
2: There, Bottomley. And that's what I think of stupid remarks like that. If you must try and be funny all the time, you must be prepared to take the consequences.
0: Yes, sir.
2: Yes, well, I'm not going to stand any nonsense from you either, so keep quiet. Nuntius the messenger. Epistulam, the letter. The messenger, the letter to Caesar, is reading. We want now the Latin for to Caesar.
3: Yes, sir.
2: Well, does anybody know it?
1: Oh, strike.
2: Now, it's the dative case.
0: The what, sir?
2: The dative case. To or for Caesar.
0: Strike, sir.
2: You can say to Caesar and for Caesar. To and for. Dative case.
0: Yeah, but, sir...
2: Look, just a minute.
0: Yes.
2: Bottom
1: me. No, I never...
2: Yes, you did.
1: No, it wasn't me.
2: Well, who was it?
1: Oh, I don't know, but it wasn't me.
2: No.
1: Strike, you're always picking on me, sir.
2: How am I?
1: Yeah.
2: Well, it so happens that I wasn't picking on you at all. I wasn't blaming you for anything.
1: No.
2: All I want you to do is to pay attention.
1: I was paying attention.
2: You weren't doing anything of the sort. You were fiddling there with that compass on your desk.
1: Oh, Stry, no, I wasn't.
2: Well, look, I'm not going to argue with you, but I'll very quickly find out. What were we talking about? Well?
1: Latin, sir. Yes,
2: I know, but what part?
1: What part?
2: Yeah, I told you something was a certain case. What was that?
1: Strike.
2: You see, you don't even know the name of the case. I'm just giving you a lead. But it's becoming more obvious to me that you weren't paying attention.
1: Yes, I was, sir.
2: Well, go on. What case? Two. Two and four.
1: Six.
2: At last. Two Caesar and four Caesar means that we've got six Caesars.
0: Aye, that's not right, sir.
2: Yes, yes.
0: There's only one Caesar in this sentence.
2: Now, wait a minute. Well, look, what on earth are you talking about, Bottomley?
1: Two and four are six.
2: No, they're not. Yes, they are. Well, I know that, but they're not in this sense anyway.
1: What are they?
2: The dative.
1: Dative?
2: Yes.
1: Would you like a glass of water?
2: Yes, perhaps that'll make me feel a bit better.
1: Perhaps you'd better have a lie down.
2: Yes. No, I mean... There, Bottomley, look, serves you right. And I don't know why I didn't give you that right at the start of these things, this chattering. Look, and if you had been paying attention, that would never have happened.
1: Right, that's not fair.
2: Not fair? You can consider yourself very lucky that you didn't get a double issue. Now then, as I was saying, two and four Caesar is the dative case, and that's what we want.
0: Why, sir?
2: Why? Because the messenger is reading the letter to Caesar. To Caesar, dative case.
0: But I don't understand that, sir.
2: Well, look, you go to sleep and I'll just talk to Bottomley.
0: Oh, gee, sir.
2: Well, what's wrong with that?
0: Well, I want to learn this Latin, sir.
2: You want to learn it?
0: Yes, sir.
2: Ah, well, look, I wish you'd show a little intelligence. As a matter of fact, you don't seem to know anything about it.
0: Yes, I do, sir.
2: Oh, you do?
0: Well, I know the Latin for reading, sir.
2: Reading?
0: Yeah, the verb to read.
2: The verb to read?
1: Yeah, well, so do I. Everybody knows that.
2: All right, Bottomley, so they might, but it so happens that we haven't come to that yet.
1: Yeah, well, when you do, just ask me.
2: Yes, all right, we'll ask you.
1: Because it's a door.
2: Yes, and I know that as well as you do, so there's no need for you to... it's what?
1: A door.
2: Is it?
1: Sure.
2: What's a door?
1: To read.
2: To read? A door?
1: Yeah, to read a door.
2: What?
1: That's right. And they wrote a song about it.
2: Wrote a song? They didn't do anything of the sort.
1: Yes, I did. And they call it To Read a Door.
2: To Read a Door?
1: Yeah.
4: To Read a Door.
2: Look, stop that, Bottomley. Stop that. Stop that. Serves you right, Bottomley. Look, if you think that you can get away with rubbish like that, my boy, you're very much mistaken. To Read a Door, then. I never heard such twaddle in my life.
0: I always thought that was a snake charmer.
2: Yes, well, snake charmer?
0: No, a bullfighter.
2: What?
0: Toreador.
2: Well, so it is. A toreador is a bullfighter.
0: Well, what's a matador, sir?
2: That's the snake charmer. No, what?
0: A matador.
2: Matador? Well, a matador is a bullfighter, too.
1: Yeah, so it's a picador.
2: Yes, yeah, or I believe it is. Yeah. A toreador, a matador, and a picador are all very much the same thing.
1: What about a knock at the door?
2: Yes, a knock at the door, that's almost the same thing, too. So, what? What about a what?
1: Nothing, sir.
2: Nothing? Look, didn't you say a knock at the door?
1: No, sir. I didn't hear any knock.
2: Didn't you?
1: No, sir.
2: Well, I could have sworn I heard somebody knock.
1: I'll go and have a look.
2: Yes, you go. No! Wait a minute. Look, what's going on here? You boys think that you've got me off the subject again, but you haven't.
1: No pity.
2: Well, look, let's get back to it before I lose my temper.
1: Yes, sir.
2: Right. Now,
0: Bottomley was just telling the verb to read, sir.
2: Yes, and he was wrong.
1: Yes, sir.
2: The verb to read is, well, the Latin for I read is Lego.
1: I?
2: Lego.
1: What?
2: What do you mean, what?
1: What do you want us to Lego?
2: I don't want you to let go anything.
0: But you said Lego.
2: No, I didn't.
0: Yes, you did, sir.
2: I didn't say anything of the sort. I said Lego.
1: Aye?
2: Lego, that's plain enough, isn't it?
1: Well, you can't be talking to me, because I haven't got hold of anything.
2: No, but I...
0: Maybe it's somebody else.
1: Well, yeah. I reckon it'd be better if we played Ludo.
2: Listen, look, haven't you boys got any brains at all?
1: No, sir. Yes, sir.
2: Well, I wish you'd use them. The Latin for I read is Lego. L-E-G-O. And now perhaps you'll stop purposely misunderstanding me. Lego? Lego is a verb in the third conjugation. And we can get the conjugation from the principal parts of the verb. And the principal parts are Lego, legere, legi, lectum.
1: Aye?
0: What, sir?
2: Lego, legere, legi, lectum.
1: Yeah, but what's that?
2: What is it? Well, that's what shows us the conjugation.
1: What, only four of them?
2: Only four of them?
1: Yeah, Mr. Lego, Mr. Legere, Mr. Legi, and Mr. Lectum.
2: Now, look, what are you talking about? This Mr. business seems to be an obsession with you boys. They're not names at all.
1: But you said it was a conjugation.
2: It's all right, and so it is.
1: Well, I must have names.
2: What?
1: Well, everybody in the conjugation at our church has a name.
2: Have they?
1: Sure.
2: Now, wait a minute, but look, the word you're thinking of, Bottomley, is congregation.
1: Well, that's what I said.
2: Now, you didn't say anything of the kind. You said conjugation.
1: But so did you.
2: No, I didn't. Yes, all right, I know I did, but I wasn't talking about a congregation.
1: Yes, you were. You said that's a conjugation.
2: Ah, what's the use? I might just as well go and argue with the blackboard.
1: Well, strike, I'm doing my best.
2: You're doing your best to get me mixed up. Can't you see... Look, can't you see any difference between conjugation and congregation?
1: Yeah, but that only depends on the people.
2: On the people?
1: Yeah, the people in an ordinary church are called the congregation.
2: Yes, all right, well, I know that.
1: But if it's in a Jewish church, they call it the conjugation.
2: Oh, conjugation.
1: Well, that's what I thought.
2: What?
0: I never heard that before, sir.
2: Well, look, that's the finish. I refuse to carry this argument any further.
0: Yes, sir.
2: I must go down and see if I can get this new boy before he goes to another school.
0: Yes, that's an idea.
2: Well, good morning, boys.
3: Good morning, sir.
2: Good morning, boys.
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6: Here's another episode next week of Guess What? See what the boys get up to next week in the new student. I do know, I haven't got it with me, but I do know why Greenbottle's character had to be written out of the show at this stage. And he comes back later on, but he had to be written out for a while. I wish I'll let you know next week. Because I haven't got it with me. I don't want to give you the wrong story. I just heard a story out, so I thought I wanted it coming for me, but never mind. No, not really. All right, enough of the Yes What, enough talking. Where are we? It's 26 minutes to 1 o'clock. Let's have a track from the Platters.

0: Eddie Dela there with Emilio Pericoli. Before that, the Platters. Yeah, the Platters there with the Great Pretender. 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It's 21 minutes to 1 o'clock.
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Big programs. Anyway, enough of that. 10 minutes to 1 o'clock, Ram FM. Here's Andy Williams with You Can't Help Falling in Love.

Yes, where we'll never grow old, gentleman Jim Reeves there. Andy Williams brought us Can't Help Falling in Love. Ram FM, it's 4 minutes to 1 o'clock. For the news and weather at one, of course, and then our sing along with Cole Millington. To take us up there to the news, Jade Hurley and Ronnie Vincent are coming to town on the 6th of September. They'll be at the Workers Club, Sunday afternoon show, 2 o'clock. Tickets available at the club now. And they're going to, in their words, they're going to present one hell of a show, and I'm sure they will, those two get together. Anyway, it's going to be great, folks. So I've got a track now from Jade Hurley to take us up to the news. That's a new single, or single he's been out for a couple of weeks now, but a recent single of his. And we'll have one for Roddy Vincent after the news somewhere. Anyway, here's Jade Hurley with My Country. And as I said, don't forget, 6th of September, Golden Workers Club, 2 o'clock Sunday afternoon.

0: tree.
1: Prompted the Royal Adelaide Show to cancel all bird competitions. Official figures put the number of confirmed or presumed positive detections of H5 bird flu at 155. CEO of the Royal Agricultural and Horticultural Society of SA, Will Rayner, says the decision follows consultation with various experts. He's acknowledged less than a month out from the show, it will be disappointing for many competitors.
2: We have more than 26,000 competitive entries at the show every year. Birds is just a small part of that. And obviously we felt that anything we could do to make sure we were as low risk as possible and also to provide an element of leadership for the industry was the way to go.
1: Chief Veterinary Officer Dr. Beth Cookson says there remain no detections in poultry or the agricultural system and the risk to human health remains low. A formal review has been announced of the government's safeguard mechanism. Minister for Climate Change and Energy Chris Bowen says the first 2 years of operation show the mechanism is working as intended and the review will ensure it achieves the next emissions reductions objectives. The mechanism is the key policy for delivering emissions reductions across the nation's heavy industrial sectors. Submissions on the consultation paper are due by September 18. Union representatives have been highlighting racism against First Nations students in the schooling system. The Australian Education Union Victoria, ACTU, First Nations Workers Alliance and National Union of Students have appeared at a parliamentary inquiry into racism, hate and violence directed at Aboriginal and Torres Strait Islander people. Union Representative Kimberly Reid explained to the hearing in Melbourne today the key issues facing First Nations students.
3: The curriculum is really harmful. Our cultures and our languages and our communities are not celebrated at school. I think there's been a whole bunch of research done on how Aboriginal and Torres Strait Islander children are disproportionately excluded from school.
1: The consumer watchdog is looking into claims of food fraud within Australian supermarkets. Laura Devoy reports.
4: The ABC recently aired a program which alleged food labels did not match independent scientific testing. The products tested were purchased from multiple supermarkets across Australia. Among the findings, the ABC said many products which were labelled as containing Australian-grown tomatoes actually contained fruit from China. In a statement, the Australian Competition and Consumer Commission said it's looking into the claims. Commissioner Luke Woodward says it's important consumers can be confident any claims made on food labelling are truthful, accurate and not misleading.
1: A hospital, community housing and a town hall. They're among the 62 projects shortlisted in the Australian Institute of Architects National Architect Awards. It includes projects in every state and territory and some overseas, all designed by Australian architects. The winners will be announced in October. Turning to sport now and in the NRL, South Sydney will be without Campbell Graham for tomorrow's clash against the Eels after he sustained a calf injury during the captain's run. Round 23 continues tonight. The Warriors host ladder leaders Penrith and the Roosters take on the Bulldogs. And hundreds of surf lifesavers are in Adelaide for the Australian Pool Rescue Championships. The three-day competition got underway today. Athletes of all ages are vying for national titles. The championships are a key qualifying event in the selection of the Australian lifesaving team for the lifesaving world championships in South Africa later this year.
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7: Well, currently the temperature's gone up a little bit, in fact, folks. It's actually sitting on 13 degrees, which is our maximum. So there you go. We've got to the maximum. We may even get further. Who knows? Heading from -2 overnight. That 13 degrees, by the way, feels like 8 degrees, so that's getting a bit warmer as well. Now, the forecast for the rest of the day here in Goulburn, partly cloudy, winds from the west, 15 to 25 kilometres per hour, becoming lighter in the late afternoon. And there is no fire danger rating. Looking ahead to the weekend, things you've got planned, maybe outside, well, you can do that because it's going to be reasonable. Bit of wind around tomorrow, morning frost though, and then a sunny day, maximum 15 degrees tomorrow and -2 tomorrow night. Sunday we expect rain. So Sunday's probably not a good day for barbecues. You have to forecast is right. because they're telling us it's going to be 14 degrees maximum and 4 to 15 mils of rain. And the same on Monday, except on Monday there's also going to be the wind as well as the 4 to 15 mils of rain. So, and the odd showers during the week. So as I said earlier, an hour ago, we could have some few wet days coming up, but we can certainly deal with the rain, that is for sure. All right, REM FM 103.3, it is, where are we? 5 minutes past one, time for our medley in the day's medley with Cole Millington and the crew. And it goes like this.

Yeah, it's another great medley sing-along there with Carl Millington and his crew. We'll have another sing-along next week. Whether it's Carl Millington, I don't know. I'll have a look during the week and see what we can come up with. Now, I mentioned before the news that we've Jade Hurley and Rodney Vincent coming to town Sunday the 6th of September, which is Father's Day. Great Father's Day present, I reckon. Anyway, they'll be there at 2 o'clock Friday after, on a Sunday afternoon at the Goulburn Workers Club to present, in their own words, one hell of a show, and I'm sure it will be. So we'll have a track from Jade. Let's have a track here from Rodney Vincent. It's a good old country song, but it's been recorded by many people. My Shoes Keep Walking Back to You. Rodney Vincent, 6th of September, Goulburn Workers Club.

0: Yes, my shoes keep walking back to you. That was Rodney Benson, as I said, here in with Jane Hurley on the 6th of September at the Goulburn Workers Club. 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
3: Right, REM FM, it's 20 minutes past one. Track coming up called March of the Siamese Children from The King and I. Not the 1954-ish version, I think it was, 55, 56, somewhere around there. With Yul Brynner and, can't think of the lady's name now, it's just gone blank. But anyway, this is a later version of The King and I, a later movie, with Julie Andrews and Ben Kingsley. And here it is, March of the Siamese Children.

0: Yes, the Bed of Roses there with the Statler Brothers before that, March of the Siamese Children of the movie, from the movie King and I, but the version with Julie, starring Julie Andrews and Ben Kingsley, not Yul Brynner. And yes, you can see the face. Anyway, it doesn't matter. There we are. And coming up at 27 minutes past 1 o'clock, Tootsie with the Black and Tan Minstrel Show. This goes back a while.
1: Saying goodbye to a sweetheart should be a sad occasion. But the way Mr. Dixie does it, well, he makes it sound kind of happy. Come on, Mr. Dixie, say goodbye to your Tootsie.
2: Yesterday I fell in love.

Down south, there are many different kinds of moons. Carolina moons, Wabash moons, silvery moons. But Miss Sunshine and Mr. Melody think there's no moon like a marshmallow moon.

Yeah, the black and tan minstrel show from years ago. There was Tootsie Goodbye and the Marsha Mellow Moon on Ram FM at 28 minutes to 2 o'clock. Here's a track from Marty Wilde. A Big Vendy.

Yeah, the girl that I marry, you must be. That was Joe Feeney. Before that, Marty Wilde with Ava Gavenny. Rem FM 103.3, 23 minutes to 2 o'clock. And if you want some fresh fish, prawns, oysters, and you're wondering whether the day is the right day for the fish truck to be here, well, Tony's fish truck is right now outside the studio here in the car park, the Bolo, and the other end of the car park. Starting at the other end of the car park from Joe and Joe and Mick and Joe. So come the other end of the car park. There you'll see this big truck, and that's Tony with all his, as I say, fresh fish, prawns, oysters, all that. He'll be there till 4 o'clock, folks. I mentioned the early go, and he's here every fortnight. Well, today is the day. Alrighty, enough of that. Let's get on with a few. We'll have a song here from Frankie Davison, and this takes me back to the 60s, and it's probably very true, actually, some of the things he says here. Anyway, have you ever been to see King's Cross? Well, absolutely I have.

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0: That always makes them collapse.
1: Has them in sections. I saw her eyes close, then she started to doze.
0: But she arose when I sounded tap.
1: Which goes to show what women will do when we're around. And my voice hits the air.
0: And my

0: 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What are you selling, old man?
1: I'm just loosening up.
0: Sounds like you're falling apart.
1: I could go on singing like this forever.
0: Oh, no, you're bound to improve.
1: Needlesville, Indiana, huh? My friend, you're rougher than Bob Hope.
0: Where do you think I got this material?
1: I recognized it. Say, tell me, kid, where did you learn that racket of yours, that dancing?
0: My father and mother were an adagio team.
1: No, I see, and you're the throwback. I got that from Hope, too. I wish he had it back. Do you teach dancing?
0: I only wrote the book.
1: Well, how would you teach a 300-pound girl to do the shimmy?
0: Well, I'd walk her fast.
1: Walk her fast.
0: Stop her short.
1: Stop her short.
0: And everybody duck.
1: Must remember to get the book.
2: Which goes...

Indian Chief there with the Betty Hutton, and Bing Crosby and Fred Astaire there with a couple of song and dance men on REM FM. 103.3, 9 minutes to 2 o'clock. 2 o'clock news and weather, of course, followed in then by Friday All Sorts. So if you have a request after 2 o'clock, folks, can be anything you like. Just give me a call on 4822-1103. As Elvis, Pavarotti, Slim Dusty, doesn't matter. Just give me a call. In the meantime, here's a Mountain Dew band with the Close the Door Lightly.

Yeah, the Portuguese washerwoman there with Joe Fingers Carr. Right now on Ram FM, it's coming up to 3 minutes to 2 o'clock. 2 o'clock news and weather, of course. And it'll take us up somewhere around about then. Charlie Lansborough with Moon River.

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1: National Radio News.
2: Hello, I'm Shannon Kirkwood. Deputy Liberal Leader Jane Hume says the opposition is not satisfied with the gambling reforms as they stand. There have been internal calls within Labor for more changes, while senior ministers say the right balance has been struck. Under the changes, betting advertisements would be kept to 3 per hour between 6 a.m. and 8:30 p.m. and would be banned from live sports broadcasts, stadiums and player jerseys. But the Coalition, Greens and other senators say the changes don't go far enough to reduce gambling harms.
3: The amendments that the Coalition put forward done to try and get that balance right. We want to make sure that we get the balance right of supporting codes, but we also want to make sure that we reduce gambling harms.
2: There will be no bird competitions at next month's Royal Adelaide Show. The decision's been made in response to a surge in bird flu cases. Official figures put the number of confirmed or presumed positive detections of H5 bird flu at 155. There has been major delays for some travellers at Sydney Airport. The cause believed to be staffing issues in air traffic control. There's been a few cancellations and delays of up to 120 minutes. The Privacy Commissioner has raised concerns about the rise in smart glasses. Laura Devoy reports.
4: In a blog posted today, Privacy Commissioner Carly Kind said the arrival of smart glasses would fundamentally alter people's experience of interpersonal interactions in both private and public spaces. Meta's AI glasses, which contain cameras and open-ear speakers, are gaining traction, and cheaper alternatives sold at department stores are also rising in popularity. Commissioner Kind says, without knowing, people could be filmed, recorded or photographed at any time. She says there'll have to be consideration of whether Australia needs new laws. The Privacy Act currently only applies to businesses and government agencies when they collect personal information and not to individuals.
2: A loan to a pulp and paper mill in Tasmania Derwent Valley has been finalised today. The state government says the $15 million loan to Boyer Paper Mill will ensure the operation can continue to run as it transitions to new paper lines and invests in an electric boiler. The mill employs more than 320 people, while it's estimated to contribute more than $180 million a year to the local economy. Books which celebrate Torres Strait Islander and Aboriginal language, family, culture and community have been selected in a global collection. The inaugural EB UNESCO collection showcases outstanding books written in Indigenous and endangered languages. 7 books published by Indigenous Literacy Foundation have been announced as part of the collection at the EB World Congress in Canada. CEO Ben Bowen is at the event. He says it's a moment of pride. Meantime, speaking at the Congress, Canadian picture book Illustrator Sydney Smith has described the power of sharing stories.
5: They create connections between readers who have never met, between families separated by oceans, between cultures, between generations. They are a reminder that by recognizing the humanity in each story, the part that transcends time and place, we begin to respect the particulars that define our cultures, traditions, and lives.
2: To sport now, and in AFL, the Lions host the Hawks tonight. Brisbane will welcome back Logan Morris, Darcy Gardner and Dane Zorko, while for the Hawks, Mitch Lewis, Carl Amon and Ned Reeves return. And fans will have a chance to see the players of one of football's most iconic rivalries train in Perth this afternoon. Juventus and Inter Milan are preparing for a club friendly tomorrow night.
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7: Well, the weather, the sun's out there now. It's a beautiful day out there now, but I went out before and it's still pretty cool. Unless you can get out of that, out of the wind or out of the breeze, it's otherwise it's very, very pleasant. Currently, it is. I've got the wrong forecast up. Here we go. Currently, it's 11.5 degrees. So it's gone down a little bit. Feels like 5, and it heading from maximum 13, which we were an hour ago, but that's disappeared. So we might be going south now, folks. Now the forecast for the rest of the day. Here in Goulburn, hasn't changed. Partly cloudy, winds from the west 15 to 25 kilometres per hour. Becoming lighter in the late afternoon. There's no fire danger rating, which is good. Days ahead. Well, this is a bit different. Tomorrow is a morning frost and a sunny day and 15 degrees. It'll be in the wind around. Sunday, we can expect rain. 14 degrees, but 4 to 15 mils of rain. And Monday, rain again, except there's going to be wind around on Monday as well. But another 4 to 15 mils of rain. So there's the news. There is the weather.
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0: Yeah, good afternoon and welcome to Friday All Sorts on RAM FM 103.3. Big thanks to Sharon Heaslip, as usual, for welcoming us in. As I said, the next 2 hours, it's anything you like. You want to give me a call on 4822-1103, please do. Anything you like, from Slim Dusty to Pavarotti, whatever. I'm going to kick off with a track from Darren Goggin, featuring a lady named Jenny Kane. Now, it's called First Light. It's only just been released last week. And Darren's going to give us a call here on next Thursday afternoon, actually, and have a chat with us about this particular song and what else is happening in the Darren Goggin world. So have a chat with him next week. But in the meantime, here he is with this brand new song I said out last week. It's called First Light.
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0: Yeah, a reasonably new number there also from Dean Parrott with Jeff Brown. Home again. 9 to 5, I'm sure you recognise Dolly Parton. And Darren Coggan there with Jenny Kane in First Light, which is a new single out for him. And as I said, we're having a chat with Darren next Thursday afternoon. All right, Ram FM 103.3. It is 19 minutes past 2.
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Yeah, the City Slickers there was Spike Jones with Behind Those Swinging Doors. Hey Julie there with Watling and Bates. And Bing Crosby with the Isle of Capri. Ram FM 103.3, it is, where are we? 29 minutes to 2 o'clock. Here's another one from Watling and Bates, would you believe? St. Candy Moon.

wouldn't you like to have fun, fun, fun? How's about a few laughs, laughs? I could show you a good time. Let me show you a

0: Yeah, you lost that love and feeling there with the Righteous Brothers. Shirley Bassey with Big Spender and Rockaway Beach there with the Full-Blown Cherry. That's off of Ramones' tribute album. Watling and Bates there with Candy Moon. Right now, Ram FM 103.3, it's 20 minutes to 3 o'clock.
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him to the test. Yes, he's fought his share of battles, mate, with the heart to see it through. And I wonder if we'd do the same, the likes of me and

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Underneath that old felt hat with the front turned down.

Yeah, theme from New York, New York there with the Cranky Frankie, Frank Sinatra. All right, we're coming up to the 3 o'clock news and weather. What have we got coming up? Billy Walker in the Misty Moonlight, and I think we may be able to fit in. No, we probably won't. We'll see how we go, folks. But in the Misty Moonlight with Billy Walker.

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I could be rich or I could be poor when you're by my side. I could be any place in this whole wide world, and I know I'd be satisfied.

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1: We've taken the proactive step to engage with him when this came to attention. We spoke to him. He was very cooperative. He knew that it was a mistake to use that language, inappropriate, and we asked him to clarify himself in the public, and he did so.
0: The hearing continues. Students have fled a school on the outskirts of Thailand's capital following a deadly shooting. It's understood at least two people have died and 15 have been injured. Police say the suspected shooter is dead. Organisers for the Melbourne Royal Show say they're monitoring the bird flu situation. The Royal Adelaide Show has announced today it's cancelled all bird shows and exhibitions amid a surge in H5 bird flu cases. New figures released today show there are now 155 confirmed or presumed positive detections of bird flu in Australia. Testing at the CSIRO's Australian Centre for Disease Preparedness has confirmed a further 32 cases in South Australia. The federal opposition says the government will need to compromise on its gambling reforms. Labor will have to make changes to the legislation, which doesn't have the support it needs to pass the Senate. The Coalition, Greens and some independents are calling for it to be strengthened. Speaking to News 24, Liberal Senator James Patterson says young people must be protected.
2: But the idea that the government briefed off this week that if any amendments are moved to this bill, if it doesn't pass in exactly this form, they're going to throw up their hands and walk away in a huff is frankly petulant and childish behaviour. They should be willing to negotiate with the parliament to get something sensible through. I think a balance can be struck here.
0: A former athlete is facing a fifth day of questioning in a court hearing in the sexual assault trial against Alan Jones. Complainant Jay has faced cross-examination today. Mr. Jones has pleaded not guilty to a total of 22 charges of indecent assault and sexual touching without consent. Six men allege the former broadcaster groped or subjected them to sexual misconduct between 2003 and 2020. All show bags have been cleared for sale when the Royal Queensland Show officially opens tomorrow. The state government says after assessing the contents of 373 show bags, one unsafe toy was removed. This year marks the 150th anniversary of ECHA. And there's been a mixed response from music fans after a K-pop boy band asked concertgoers to put their phones down. Cortis issued the request as they kicked off their global tour in South Korea. A Much Music reporter has asked music fans for their thoughts.
3: You should enjoy the moment and really put their phone down.
4: 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If you want to film all the concert, it's your prime.
5: You can record maybe like 20 seconds of your favourite song, but the rest of the time I'm just going to be like vibing with the music.
0: Turning to sport now, in the NRL, South Sydney will be without Campbell Graham for tomorrow's clash against the Eels after he sustained a calf injury during training. Round 23 continues tonight. The Warriors host Penrith and the Roosters take on the Bulldogs.
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8: Well, folks, the weather is improving a little bit more out there. It's 11.3 degrees now. The sun's shining, but it's still cold. Feels like 7 or 7.5 degrees to be precise. Still heading for a maximum of 13. Forecast for the rest of the day, partly cloudy. Winds from the west, 15 to 25 kilometres per hour. Become a light in the late afternoon with no fire danger rating. And the weekend, if you've got barbecues lined up, things like that, well, tomorrow might be the way to do it, because it's morning frost in the morning and a sunny day to follow. 15 degrees a look maximum tomorrow. But Sunday, they're telling us we're going to get 4 to 15 millimetres of rain. Same again on Monday. And on Monday, it's going to be accompanied by the wind as well. So barbecues might be the Saturday, might be the way to go, folks.
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8: And it gets underway with the last hour of the program. Actually, Bike Groves, he shows me the way to go home, but he's not there. He's going to tell me you need hands.

All right. Well, we're there. Yes, Mr. Peters with Daniel O'Donnell. We had Kathy Carver with Company All the Way and Maxie Bygraves, You Need Hands. And good afternoon, Pam and Harley. Thank you for listening. And I'm glad got another person here listening as well. So, all right. You want to hear Whistling Rufus? Whistling. I'm having trouble saying that. Whistling Rufus with Foster and Allen and An Empty Plate with Charlie Boyder. So, here they are.

0: All right, what we have there, Phantoms of the... No, we didn't. Where are we? Whistling Rufus there with Foster and Allen there. Pam, I hope you enjoyed that. Charlie Boyder with An Empty Flat. This is a great version there, that's for sure. Well, Ram FM 103.3. It is 22 minutes past three.
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Ghostly spirits roam those hills, where ghostly mountain horsemen muster cattle still. Way up on the high plains, as they've always done, hear the snowies thunder when they let the horses run. See the horses gallop from the depth of mountain blue. The mighty mountains tremble to the thunder of their hooves. The mountain silhouettes against the moon so bright. Shadows are the horsemen, phantoms of the night. And the horsemen will be flying like clouds across the moon, racing against the weather.

beats the sound of whip and dog. The mountains hear the stockmen push the rolling mob. Moving from the highlands to the valleys far below. All these legends of the snowy, it's the only life they know. They run the horses overnight into another dawn. Across the rugged hillside before the light of morn. The phantoms of the snowy will fade into the dew.

nation, I'll claim their mountain home. Such controversy in yesterday was never heard or known. So they're still grazing cattle as they did long ago. They summer on the high plains and leave behind

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3: Hey, Dave.
4: Yeah?
3: Did you see that police RBT unit filling up at the petrol station back then?
4: Yeah, I did. And I noticed there was one in front of us for about 10 minutes earlier on.
3: Wow. They're everywhere, aren't they?
4: Yeah. There you go. Look, there's another RBT unit pulling up at the lights.
5: Oh, yeah. Every police car and bike is a mobile random breath testing unit. The penalties for drink driving have now increased and in some cases even doubled. A message from the RTA.

Yeah, Lynn Bennett there with Put Your Faith in the Saviour. Before that, Phantoms of the Snowy with Dean Perrott. Ram FM, it's 40 minutes to 4 o'clock, just about time for me to get out of the chair and let Rafina in to take you right through to 6 o'clock with her Drive Time program. And of course, right after that, Kev will begin with the 70s program. So stay tuned with us, folks, right here in Ram FM. And thanks for your company this afternoon. It's been great having you on board. I had a new presenter in this afternoon. He's going to come on the air very soon. And doing a bit of training with him. So if you're a bit disjointed this afternoon, it's because I've been doing a little bit of training. And that's that. So have a great weekend, folks. Keep dry because it's going to rain. Keep warm because it's going to get cold. And hope your footy team wins. And I'll catch up with you next Thursday at 2 o'clock for Thursday All Sorts. So stand by now for Rafina right after the news at 4 o'clock to take me out. Didn't know what I was going to play next. I won't have this one to take me out. The Boy from New York City with the Manhattan Transfer and, of course, Maxi by Graves right after that. See you next week, folks. Have a good one.

there is the McCoy's Hangon Slopey and Ohio Express before that, Yummy Yummy Yummy. And one more song to get through to this hour, Brooke Benton with So Many Ways. You on Drive Time, drive safely.

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3: Good afternoon, I'm Alyssa Delfs. Victorian poultry farms have been put on lockdown to prevent the spread of the H5N1 bird flu after a case was found in a magpie. Michaela Settle, the state's agriculture minister, explained the rules introduced today off the back of voluntary housing orders already in place. The new housing orders will apply to any farm with more than 50 birds. Ms Settle also explained that there'll be no impact to farmers who market their eggs as free range.
4: This is about making sure that they're not having that contact with wildlife. And at the moment, that's a 14-day period for the housing order. As I say, the ACCC has already assured free-range farmers that they can house their birds under these orders and continue to use the free-range label.
3: Meantime, a surge in bird flu cases has prompted the Royal Adelaide Show to cancel all bird competitions. Shannon Kirkwood has more.
5: Official figures put the number of confirmed or presumed positive detections of H5 bird flu at 155. CEO of the Royal Agricultural and Horticultural Society of SA, Will Rayner, says the decision follows consultation with various experts. He's acknowledged less than a month out from the show, it will be disappointing for many competitors.
6: We have more than 26,000 competitive entries at the show every year. Birds is just a small part of that. And obviously we felt that anything we could do to make sure we were as low risk as possible and also to provide an element of leadership for the industry was the way to go.
5: Chief Veterinary Officer Dr. Beth Cookson says there remains no detections in poultry or the agricultural system and the risk to human health remains low.
3: The government's Assistant Minister for Competition has welcomed an ACCC investigation into allegations of food mislabelling in Australia. The consumer watchdog has launched an investigation into food fraud within Australian supermarkets following reports from the ABC that some labels did not match independent scientific testing. Andrew Lee says the ACCC has done a lot of work in the name of transparency for Australian consumers.
7: The ACCC has shown a strong willingness to enforce Australia's consumer laws in the interest of Australian consumers. Australians shouldn't be duped by misleading labels. Australians should be able to walk into a store and know that what it says on the tin is accurate. I commend the ACCC in taking this important investigatory action.
3: A new miners' memorial will be constructed in Queensland's Mount Isa. It will honour the 150 miners who lost their lives on the job. The project will be jointly funded between the state government, Glencore, and Mount Isa City Council. And looking at the national forecast, a cold front will bring cool, wintry conditions to much of the country, in particular for South Australia today. The Bureau of Meteorology's David Croc has the details for the weekend.
8: Looking at the national map, the main feature is this strong cold front, which will sweep across southern Western Australia during Saturday, bringing rain, thunderstorms, small hail, strong winds and large swell there. A windy day for the southeastern states as well, with showers and rain across much of South Australia and reaching Victoria and northern Tasmania later. Meanwhile, in the north, it's another classic dry season day.
3: And taking a look at sport, Sydney ruckman Brodie Grundy will miss the Swans clash with Port Adelaide following the birth of his first child. Grundy, who's played 19 games this year with little support in the ruck, will be on parental leave during tomorrow's match at the SCG. His absence has created an opening for ruckman Will Green to make his debut almost 3 years after he was drafted. Meantime, tonight, the Brisbane Lions will battle Hawthorn.
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10: 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And for Goulburn local weather outlook for the rest of the week, today, Friday, sunny, 12 degrees, and we're expecting minus 1 degree overnight. Saturday, sunny, 14, partly cloudy on Sunday, and on the following Monday, it will be showers, 8 degrees. And that's the Goulburn local weather outlook for the rest of the week.
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0: That is Somewhere Over the Rainbow. That was first released in 1990 by the Hawaiian singer Israel Kamakawiwo Oli. And also the second rendition of that song, the version was the, of course, the ukulele one, released in 1993. Right up next, messages from our sponsors. I'll be right back.
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0: Yes, that is Hadaway. What is love? 29 minutes past the hour of 5. The Goulburn R.S. Elsa branch will be holding a commemorative service on Saturday, 15th of August. And that would be commencing at 11 a.m. at the Honor Roll in Belmore Park. All veterans or Vietnam veterans, their families and friends are welcome to attend in order to remember all those that served in the Vietnam War from 1962 until 1972. So come along. That would be again 11 a.m. at the Honor Roll in Belmore Park, 15th of August. CSI up next.
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0: Mr. Bean, sung by the German musical group Culture Beat, first released in 1993. That song achieved worldwide reaching number one positions at least 19 countries. 19 countries, including Germany, Denmark, Finland, and in United States, picked up number 15 in the Cashback Top 100, number 17 in Billboard Hot, and number 2 on the Billboard Dance Club Play charts the year after it was first released, 1994. Messages from our sponsors. I'll be right back. 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
0: And just briefly acknowledging our presenters today, we did start with morning, but Diane. Yeah, okay, yes. Thank you, Diana. And that was followed by Mal Ritchie, song from yesteryears, and also all sorts of music. Myself will end here, and Kib will be after 6 o'clock news for 70 shows, and then Brad and Jeffrey for Stereo Revival, thanking everyone.
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0: is village people or people of the village, that's according to him. Yeah, YMCA. Well, that's the end of Drive Time Mix for today. Thanking you all for tuning in and hope to see you again on Monday 4 till 6 for more Drive Time Mix. If you're still on the road, please drive safely. If you're at home, keep yourself warm and enjoy the 70 shows of 36 o'clock news. Adios, abirizayan, salamat po, and good evening to you all.
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2: Good afternoon, I'm Alyssa Delfs. Victorian poultry farms have been put on lockdown to prevent the spread of the H5N1 bird flu after a case was found in a magpie. Michaela Settle, the state's agriculture minister, explained the rules introduced today off the back of voluntary housing orders already in place. The new housing orders will apply to any farm with more than 50 birds. Ms Settle also explained that there'll be no impact to farmers who market their eggs as free range.
3: This is about making sure that they're not having that contact with wildlife. And at the moment, that's a 14-day period for the housing order. As I say, the ACCC has already assured free-range farmers that they can house their birds under these orders and continue to use the free-range label.
2: Meantime, a surge in bird flu cases has prompted the Royal Adelaide Show to cancel all bird competitions. Shannon Kirkwood has more.
4: Official figures put the number of confirmed or presumed positive detections of H5 bird flu at 155. CEO of the Royal Agricultural and Horticultural Society of SA, Will Rayner, says the decision follows consultation with various experts. He's acknowledged less than a month out from the show, it will be disappointing for many competitors.
5: We have more than 26,000 competitive entries at the show every year. Birds is just a small part of that. And obviously we felt that anything we could do to make sure we were as low risk as possible and also to provide an element of leadership for the industry was the way to go.
4: Chief Veterinary Officer Dr. Beth Cookson says there remains no detections in poultry or the agricultural system and the risk to human health remains low.
2: The government's Assistant Minister for Competition has welcomed an ACCC investigation into allegations of food mislabelling in Australia. The Consumer Watchdog has launched an investigation into food fraud within Australian supermarkets following reports from the ABC that some labels did not match independent scientific testing. Andrew Lee says the ACCC has done a lot of work in the name of transparency for Australian consumers.
6: The ACCC has shown a strong willingness to enforce Australia's consumer laws in the interest of Australian consumers. Australians shouldn't be duped by misleading labels. Australians should be able to walk into a store and know that what it says on the tin is accurate. I commend the ACCC in taking this important investigatory action.
2: A new miners' memorial will be constructed in Queensland's Mount Isa. It will honour the 150 miners who lost their lives on the job. The project will be jointly funded between the state government, Glencore, and Mount Isa City Council. And looking at the national forecast, a cold front will bring cool, wintry conditions to much of the country, in particular for South Australia today. The Bureau of Meteorology's David Crock has the details for the weekend.
7: Looking at the national map, the main feature is this strong cold front, which will sweep across southern Western Australia during Saturday, bringing rain, thunderstorms, small hail, strong winds and large swell there. A windy day for the southeastern states as well, with showers and rain across much of South Australia and reaching Victoria and northern Tasmania later. Meanwhile, in the north, it's another classic dry season day.
2: And taking a look at sport, Sydney ruckman Brody Grundy will miss the Swans clash with Port Adelaide following the birth of his first child. Grundy, who's played 19 games this year with little support in the ruck, will be on parental leave during tomorrow's match at the SCG. His absence has created an opening for ruckman Will Green to make his debut almost 3 years after he was drafted. Meantime, tonight, the Brisbane Lions will battle Hawthorn.
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9: Switch your microphone on, Kev. Currently 6.7 degrees here in Goulburn. Feels like temperature is sitting at 3.2. The wind is from the northwest at 9 kilometres an hour, gusting to 15. 67% humidity. There's been no rainfall since the last reading, which was at 9 a.m. Air pressure sitting at 1,022.1 hectopascals. The forecast for tonight and tomorrow. For tomorrow, Mostly sunny, areas of frost and patchy, I love a patchy fog, in the morning. Light winds, winds westerly 15 to 20 kilometres an hour, becoming light in the late afternoon. Let's have a scroll, we'll do the traditional scroll. Sunrise tomorrow will be at 6.51, sunset at 5.24, and I know you're just dying to know the current moon phase is the waning crescent. What can you say? Okay, the forecast for the next up till next Thursday. We're looking for an overnight low tonight of minus one, top tomorrow of 14 and sunny. Sunday, 40% chance of rain on Sunday, overcast, overnight low 3, top of 12. A 60% chance of rain on Monday, overnight low 4, top of 8 and rain. Tuesday, overcast, overnight low 4, top of 10. Wednesday, once again, cloudy, overnight low, once again, overnight low of 4, top of 8. And next Thursday, overnight low of 3, top of 10, and rain. Anyways, that is your weekend weather for Goulburn and surrounds.
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9: Good evening. It's 6 minutes after six. My name's Kev. I'm here for the next 2 hours playing 2 hours great music from the 1970s, which is why I call all shows That 70s Show. Incredible, isn't it? A lot of thought went into that. there was, actually. Tonight, 2 hours of great music, as I said, from the 1970s. What have we got lined up tonight? We've got Styx, Captain and Tennille, Air Supply, Blondie. I'm going to kick off with JJ Cale in a sec. Colleen Hewitt, Olivia Newton-John. And we might even throw in a bit of T-Rex if we can. But, yeah, all that and more coming up in the next 2 hours. I'm going to kick the show off, as I said, with a song from 1979 from J.J. Cale's album, album called Friday. The name of the album was Five, as in the number five. And given it's Friday, the name of the song was Friday. So let's get the show on the road and I'll try and take the marbles out of me gob.

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21 after 6 here on Ram FM 103.3 from 1972. That's Bruce Ruffin, Mad About You. I don't know, I just love the end of that song where somebody in the background is just cacking themselves laughing. They're just having a great time. Up before that, Heart from 1975 and Magic Man. And we kicked off tonight's That 70 Show with JJ Cale from 1979 and Friday. 21 and a half past 6 here on Ram FM. You're listening to Kev with That 70 Show, taking you through until 8 o'clock tonight. A little bit later in the show, I've got two songs from the same artist about the same person. There you go. That's something to think about. But in the meantime, well, I mean, she was born a pom, but we always called her ours. Here's our Libby.

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Plastique Bertrand from 1977. Ça plan pour moi. Goodness me. Up before that, the Motors. For those bombs, from 1978 with Airport. Tony Orlando and Dawn. Well, at least I didn't play Tie a Yellow Ribbon. They were in there with Candida from 1970. And we kicked off those four with Olivia Newton-John covering Bob Dylan's If Not For You from 1971. You're listening to Kev with That 70 Show. Let's get back into the music. Here's Rodriguez.

That's Rodriguez from 1973 with Can't Get Away. It's coming up to 21 minutes to 7 o'clock here on Ram FM. Listening to Kev with That 70 Show, taking you through until 8 o'clock tonight. Now, as promised, I've got a couple of songs here by the same artist, about the same person. Don't say you weren't warned.

There's a double shot of Johnny Wakeland. Remember him from 1976, In Zaire, and from 1974, Black Superman, open brackets, Muhammad Ali, close brackets, as if you needed that. It's 14 to 7 here on Ram FM 103.3. Coming up in about 7 minutes. Count them. Seven. About 7 minutes or so. Probably my favourite song by the Moody Blues. In the meantime, is Blondie.

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from 1972 from Seventh Sojourn. That's the Moody Blues with I'm Just a Singer in a Rock and Roll Band. Up before that, Love Will Keep Us Together from Captain and Tennille from 1975. And we kicked off those three with Picture This from Blondie from 1978. It's 3 minutes to 7 o'clock here on Ram FM 103.3. The voice of Goulburn and Surrounds. You're listening to Kev with That 70 Show, taking you through until 8 o'clock tonight. When else would it be? 8 o'clock tomorrow night? No, I don't think I could last that long. Nevertheless, you know what I don't play enough of on this show? And there's something's got to be done about this. I don't play enough glam rock. No, I'm kidding. But it's time for a bit of glam rock. To take us up to 7 o'clock and a bit beyond, here's T-Rex.

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Sometimes there are upsets and disagreements, but the love of a family lasts forever. With each passing generation, a new generation is born. 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Contact John Crooks and his caring staff at RJ Sydney Craig, 48212121.

It's 9 minutes after seven here on Ram FM. That's Silver Studs with their version of the Happy Days theme from 1976. Up before that, Carpenters from 1973 with Yesterday Once More. Pardon me, and we kicked off those three with T-Rex with Get It On from 1971. Into the second hour of that 70s show. You know what? I don't play enough. No, not again. Yeah, I don't play enough disco. Oh, well, I've got the OJs coming up a bit later, so I'll say country, and I've got some AC/DC, so I'll say hard rock. But anyways, here's a disco tune for you. I ain't going to bump no more.

reason I'm calling you is because I was going through my old man's pockets this morning, and I just happened to find your name and number. So woman to woman, I don't think it's being any more than fair than to call you and let you know where I'm coming from. Now, Barbara, I don't know how you're gonna take this, but whether you be cool or come out of a bag on me, you see, it really doesn't make any difference. But it's only fair that I let you know that the man you're in love with, he's mine. From the top of his head to the bottom of his feet, the bed he sleeps in, and every piece of food he eats. You see, I make it possible. The clothes on his back, I buy them. The car he drives, I pay the note every month. 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

0: He's going to get a talking to when he gets home. 20 past 7 here on Ram FM. That's Shirley Brown from 1974, Woman to Woman. Up before that, Bread Make It With You from 1970. Goodness me. And Ain't Gonna Bump No More from Joe Tex from 1977. As I said, it's 20 past 7 here on Ram FM. I was going to say the standard old thing I've been saying tonight about, oh, you know what, I don't play enough of blah, blah, blah. But I'm going to play three Australian songs. I'm going to start off with a live version from Stars from 1979, live version of their song Look After Yourself.
1: One Andy wrote a long, long time ago, bit of philosophy, you might say.

That's a song that'll still get played in 100 years' time. Air Supply from 1976, Love and Other Bruises. Just a truly great song. Not a song that I appreciated when I was a kid. I was more into, of course, as you've probably gathered, like Riff Raff, like AC/DC that I played beforehand. But you can just appreciate what a great piece of music that song is. As I said, I had AC/DC in there with Riff Raff from 1978, and we kicked off those three with Stars from 1979 and the Andrew Durant Memorial Concert. Look After Yourself, written by Andrew Durant. It's 26, coming up to 26 minutes to 8 o'clock here on Ram FM 103.3. Let's get back into the music. Now, there's one song from Fleetwood Mac's Rumours album that I haven't yet played on That 70s Show, and in 3 minutes and 44 seconds, I'll be able to say I've played it.

Look what they've done to my song. And I don't even have a song. From 1970, The New Seekers. Look what they've done. Look what they've done to my song, Ma. And up before that, Love Train from the OJs from 1972. ABBA with SOS from 1975. And Fleetwood Mac with Oh Daddy, written by Christine McVie to Mick Fleetwood, who was going through a separation at the time. That song being from 1977. Okay, it's 12 and a half minutes to 8 o'clock here on Ram FM, and you know what that means. It's time for me to get out of here and make way for Braden, who'll be in from 8 o'clock till 10 o'clock with Stereo Revival. From 10 o'clock till 11 o'clock, we've got the Beale Street Caravan. 11 o'clock till 6 o'clock, we've got Overnight Music. And then at 6 o'clock tomorrow morning, Brian Annetts will be in with his Irish Breakfast. So I hope you all have a good weekend. Try and keep warm. I'm going to go out with Minnie Riperton, Lovin' You from 1974, Styx with Lady from 1973, and we're going to finish off the show tonight with Colin Hewitt from 1971 with Day by Day. I look forward to being with you again next Friday from 6 o'clock for it's going to be a very special, very, very special episode of That 70 Show next Friday. Have a good weekend, everybody, and I look forward to seeing you then.

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1: Good evening, ladies and gentlemen, and welcome to Stereo Revival for this Friday night. I'll be with you for the next couple of hours, bringing you rock, pop, and soul from the 50s till now. My name is Braden, and I am very happy to be with you on this rather cool and calm

evening out there tonight. We've got plenty of rock, pop and soul coming up for you this evening. But right now we're going to get things underway with a track by Womack and Womack. This is from 1989, Teardrops.

You Came by Kim Wilde. Next week we're going to actually have a Friday show where we return to our exploration of compilation albums, as I just got one in the mail today. I almost made it tonight's show, but I already put it together by the time the mail arrived. That's something to be looking forward to next week. Very significant compilation album. One of the real breakthrough successes. We're going to keep going now, though, with a track by Fleetwood Mac from Rumours. This is Dreams.

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3: All right, that was Dreams by Fleetwood Mac, War Pigs by Black Sabbath, and Sign Your Name by Terence Trent D'Arby. Also, I realise I don't know that I credited the Uncanny X-Men with Used to Know in the first block. I've been listening to On Every Street by Dire Straits, an album that I have not given as much attention to as I would like for a few years. It's considered the weak link in the Dire Straits canon by a lot of people, but what it is really is an album by a group of people with nothing to lose, really enjoying themselves. It's a very free and relaxed album. It's worth remembering that they were basically broken up at that point. There was no real intention to go back into the studio and record as Dire Straits again after the success of Brothers in Arms. They had had an extensive career leading up to that huge success, in some ways industry-altering, as it redefined the success of the compact disc and what you could do with it, longer on CD rather than record. But it, and the tour had been massive and exhausting. So the original plan was pretty much to end it there. But they went back and they recorded again. And I do love how relaxed and enjoyable the album is. It's something I sometimes skip over, but it's hard not to enjoy when you kick back and listen. This is from that album, On Every Street. It's the lead single, an opening track, famous for a video clip featuring the Thunderbirds vehicles appearing in a woman's apartment. It's quite a clever video, actually. This is Calling Elvis.

Road to Nowhere by Talking Heads, no doubt by no doubt with the song Spiderwebs, and Calling Elvis by Dire Straits. 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This next one is a track by The Who called Bubba O'Reilly.

That's Say Goodbye by Hunters and Collectors. Never Tear Us Apart is covered by Paloma Faith and Bubba O'Reilly by The Who. Now, The Shirelles. And to quote an old joke, I thought this song was called Sha-na-na-na-na-na-na, but baby, it's you.

Suspicious Minds is covered by the Fine Young Cannibals. Shivers by the Screaming Jets and Baby It's You by the Shirelles. You're on 103.3 Ram FM listening to Stereo Revival as we cruise on into our second hour. Here's a track by... not what I was expecting. Here's a track by Jimmy Ruffin. This is What Becomes of the Brokenhearted.

That's REM, Man on the Moon, live at Hyde Park. Talk is Cheap by Chet Faker and What Becomes of the Broken Hearted by Jimmy Ruffin. 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This next one is a track by Sarah Blasco. It's called I Awake.

Sink the Pink by AC/DC, Sacrifice by Elton John, and I Awake by Sarah Blasco. Sacrifice was one of the first charting singles that I became aware of as a young person. As explained to me why it was on TV each week was because it was in the charts. It's how I, one of the key elements of how I learned about music. The album Sleeping With The Past, which it is from, has significant to me as well, in that one of the first Elton John songs I think I ever heard. In fact, probably the first Elton John song I did ever hear was Healing Hands, which was another single from Sleeping With The Past. You're on 103.3 Ram FM and listening to Stereo Revival, where I ramble about my personal history with music as well as, you know, music history generally. This next one is Roger Taylor covering a Bruce Springsteen song, that's Racing in the Streets.

These Days by Powderfinger, live in 2003. The Yeah Yeah Yeahs with Maps. Billy Myers had Kiss the Rain and Roger Taylor Racing in the Street. You're listening to Stereo Revival. I'm wrapping up. I'm going to leave you tonight with two more tracks. The Arctic Monkeys, I Bet You Look Good on the Dance Floor. And Nick Cave and the Bad Seeds, Jack the Ripper. Until Monday, take care, have a great weekend, and good night.

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1: And it's a family affair, as Kirk will be joined on stage later in the show by his talented nephews, Cortland and Cameron Whalum.
0: That's all coming up right now on Beale Street Caravan.
1: Hey, Pat.
0: Hey, Jared.
1: It's good to be back in the studio with you, my friend.
0: Yep, summer break is over, and it's time to get back into that production mode.
1: And this episode, right here, right now, marks 24 years of bringing the sounds of Memphis to the airwaves. 24 years.
0: I honestly can't believe it's been that long. Can't believe it.
1: It's such an amazing achievement, and I think there are a lot of station directors and programming directors listening to the show right now at all of our incredible carriers and subscribers around the world, nodding their heads in agreement.
0: A lot of public radio programming has come and gone in those 24 years. Styles have changed, trends have changed, but thanks to all the artists, labels, venues, volunteers, and community partners in this city, this little show out of Memphis endures.
1: And there are so many people to thank for that.
0: And many to remember. I'm specifically thinking about our

0: original hosts, the Memphis Horns, Andrew Love, and Wayne Jackson, and our beloved founder, Sid Selvage.
1: And I think this episode actually marks a pretty personal milestone for you too, doesn't it, Pat?
0: Oh, Jared, I didn't think you'd remember. Well, honestly, you're the new guy around here, so I really didn't expect you to even know.
1: Well, please allow me to inform our audience that this very episode marks Pat Mitchell's 20th year as the host of Bill Street Caravan.
0: 20 years, y'all!
1: We have some really special things lined up for this program to commemorate that.
0: Should I be scared?
1: Absolutely. It's going to be so great. But right now, we have to get to the music. We have world-renowned jazz saxophonist Kirk Whalum about to take the stage at the Crosstown Theater in Memphis, Tennessee.
0: 12 Grammy nominations and a win in 2011 for his song, It's What I Do. Kirk Whalum has performed and recorded with Aretha, Quincy Jones, Luther Vandross, The Winans, Al Green, Babyface, and Whitney Houston. There are very few sidemen in the history of recorded music with a resume like Kirk Whalum's.
1: A global citizen in the truest sense, but Memphis is the place he calls home.
0: His new album, Humanité, drops October 11th. You can order a copy from Amazon or at kirkwhalum.com.
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0: Here's Kirk Whalum live on Bill Street Caravan.

I tend to expect that Grover Washington would just show up one of these days when we're playing a groove like that. You know, he probably won't, but I just feel like he ought to. You know, back in the day, when I was first getting started, man, I thought Grover Washington hung the moon. That brother. We have any Grover Washington fans in the house? I love them, and he loved us, man. All of us who were trying to do this, you know, play this horn, he would hang out with us and, you know, just really just make us feel special. Well, I think tonight, if we play the right thing, he might just show up in Crosstown. Like, for instance, if Gary Gowan over here would play a little something like... Oh, I don't see him yet. But what if Jackie Clark back there put a little that thing on it? I'm looking for him. Not yet. We probably ought to add a little keyboards to the stew, to the gumbo. John Stoddard, can you help us out? Oh, I feel good to be. I don't know, Marcus Finney.

0: If we come and you don't play it, write me a check.
1: Do you feel me?
0: Yeah.
1: I wonder. Do you feel me?
0: Nudge somebody and teach them this song.

0: Kirk, Uncle Kirk, sitting here with you in a great place because as I've been reminded, as I'm sure you know, you can't go a day without being reminded you're home, and we're always glad to have you home and glad to experience your leadership when you're here and your performances when you're here. How does it feel when you're able to play to friends and family and fans and new friends in Memphis, Tennessee?
1: It's always good to be home. And yet there is that dichotomy, right? Like there is the warm embrace and the affirmation of being at home. And like I could have the worst read in the world, and they, which by the way, tonight I don't have great reads tonight. It's like something happened like with the barometric pressure or something. I just went through 8 reads and I'm still not happy. But that doesn't matter when you're at home, because it's not that. It's like they're feeling you, they're sharing the space with you and hearing you. But at the same time, it's a little nerve-wracking sometimes to be at home performing. So there's always that tension between those two things. Yeah, but I love it.
0: Outside of the stage, when you think of Memphis, Tennessee, whether it be in the past or in the present, what are some of the places that make you feel most at home?
1: Sure. Well, you know, home meant church for the longest time. You know, my dad being a pastor and our world revolving around that little building and that little group of people. And I say little group, you know, it was one of the first, I guess what we would now call a mega church, where you had 1,000 members. That was a very big deal back in the 70s. So church always, you know, reminded me of home. But I'll say to be in Crosstown is a pretty cool thing, because growing up, I remember coming here to shop and to get school clothes. And then when we moved here, moved back home, and we saw, man, the blight here in Crosstown and in the general area, it was really discouraging. And in such a big sort of elephant in the room kind of way, that Crosstown would be, have bats flying through it, Sears Crosstown. But now with this redemptive remake, what I would call it, using the imagination to see, you know, what it looks like when the bottom line is not the bottom line. The bottom line now in this space is, are the arts moving forward? Because art fuels life. And is there social justice being lived out in the model? You know, we talk about you can do well and do good at the same time. That was the thing at once upon a time, where people didn't want to do well if they weren't doing any good. But now it's like, oh, I just want to do well. I don't really care about who, you know, let me buy out these companies and sell them off. So that ethos is alive and well in this space that we're sitting in. So, you know, to me, man, I just love being there. I love taking people through here.
0: You sort of hit on a couple of things that connected a few dots for me. You talk about church being a place that is home for you. And on that stage, it felt like church. How do you minister in a position like that, that isn't a designated religious space?
1: And that actually gets to the heart of, like, you know, what is a church? To sort of go to the backside of your question and say that at the core, we still have the answer to that question wrong. Like, what is a church? Well, it's that building over there on the corner of Bellevue or whatever. A church is not a building. The church is a group of people. It's a living organism. And so in that sense, the church, quote unquote, can be anywhere. This is a space where we accentuate and celebrate the spiritual essence of humanity and say, this music is being played tonight specifically to celebrate our spirituality and say, I'm a Christian, this person over here is Jewish, that person's a Muslim, that person's Buddhist, this person is agnostic. And there's not that tension that we kind of are around, where we can't mention politics, we can't mention religion. Well, here we kind of mention all of that.
0: Speaking again of home and speaking of celebrations, this night that we're listening to was the night that you shared the stage with your nephews. Can you tell me a bit about how that made you feel at home and how that made everyone else, I'm sure, in the room feel at home, and how that moment sort of resonated with you?
1: Sure. So family is everything. All of our society and everything is really based on family. And so for me, that is also my reality and my work, that I come into this space having been motivated and inspired by my uncle, who was dean of music at Morehouse. And then, of course, my brothers are both musically inclined. One's a pastor, one is a professional singer. But then now, here's another generation of people with my last name. One is in musical theater, Cortland, and then Cameron with Bruno Mars, and my son Kyle is now on the Kelly Clarkson show. He's, you know, he was touring with her, but now it's like a gig, like a job there in Hollywood with Kelly Clarkson. And then my other nephew Kenneth is a solo artist, and Kenneth played with Maxwell, and he also played with Jay-Z and a lot of other great artists.
0: Well, we want to talk about Humanité. When we talk about Memphis, you aren't just a Memphian, you're a global citizen, and this record speaks to the places that you've touched and the people that you've touched in far lands and the people who have exchanged their gifts with you.
1: For me, to be from Memphis and then to go out into the world representing, you know, again, as far as I'm concerned, not all that well. I'm just trying my best to do my best, but with a lot of joy and a lot of gusto, representing the incredible, innovative spirit. And many times innovative because it had to be out of necessity. The improvising spirit, right? The one that said, well, okay, we don't have the best instrument, so what we're gonna do is we'll get a harmonica or just other ways that they adapted, and they paved the way for us to be able to do what I'm doing, to get on planes and to go and record in France and to be speaking French with the people, and then record in, you know, Nigeria and Kenya and Indonesia and Japan. And for me, Humanité, or humanity in English, is that. It's about identifying and celebrating how vastly different we can be from country to country, culture to culture. But man, we're all the same. We all need affirmation. We all need to be accepted. We all need encouragement. We all grieve. We all mess up. It's like that is the part that we were trying to get at with this new CD and with the documentary. And the filmmaker saw that, hey, wait a minute, that's the beloved community. That's who you're talking about. This is what Humanité, this is what humanity is, beloved by God, vertical, right? And then with the challenge of loving each other, that we would be beloved by each other horizontally. To me, that is Humanité.
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said, yeah. I can't tell if y'all ready, Lynn. Because all I see is a spotlight. I know it's people out there, but I just want to hear the people.

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1: 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The soundtrack of America was made in Tennessee. We're back, and for those of you just tuning in, we have Memphis music icon Kirk Whalen with us on the show today.
0: Joining him on stage in the second half are his immensely talented nephews, Cameron and Cortland.
1: Music fans will probably recognize Cameron through his work with Bruno Mars and Jesse J.
0: Cortland is best known for his work with Wynton Marsalis, jazz at Lincoln Center, and his work in musical theater.
1: Stay tuned for a special feature during this half of the program, as we will be recognizing Pat's remarkable milestone of 20 years as the host of Bill Street Caravan.
0: I have no idea what you have in store. You really didn't have to do anything.
1: Yeah, we kind of did. I mean, 20 years is a really big deal. And our listeners probably don't know your service to the local music and art scene began at least a decade before that. Not to mention your work with the Memphis Music Foundation. You're the executive director of the Stax Music Academy, one of the most amazing youth programs in the nation. Bill Street Caravan is actually just a tiny part of what you do, and we want to recognize you and give you, a few props, you know?
0: Well, I am still nervous. And I'm also ready to get back to listening to Kirk Whalen blowing the roof off at the Crosstown Theater. Enough about me.
1: Okay, all right then. Well, let's do it. Here's more from Kirk Whalen live on Bill Street Caravan.
2: I've seen

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0: you.
1: Hey everybody, this is Darren Dorton, and I'm really thrilled to be back here at Bill Street Caravan today as we're celebrating 20 years of Pat Mitchell on Bill Street Caravan. I wanted to remember some of the highlights and lowlights of your career. We spent a lot of time together.
2: We really did spend a lot of time together. You always challenged me to try something new, and I appreciate that.
1: Well, good. That's good to know. Well, we met and started working together when Bill Street Caravan was formed. Was it 1995?
2: 96.
1: 96. And we both had different roles.
2: Actually, do you know what I was actually hired to do?
1: No.
2: To help Sid salvage with the paperwork.
1: I see.
2: That's really what I was hired to do.
1: An assistant.
2: Yes.
1: Essentially.
2: So, yeah, make sure those releases get signed. And that lasted, I think, for maybe 6 months. And then I moved somehow to marketing and communications on the Blues Foundation side.
1: I started out as associate producer with Sid. So initially my role was just sort of logging tapes and, you know, taking notes and helping with the production. The show was on the air 5 years, maybe 4 or 5 years. Then you and I started hosting. Does that seem about right?
2: Yeah. It was 2 years of the horns.
1: Yep.
2: Which was completely crazy.
1: Yeah.
2: And then in the middle of the second year of Joyce and Sam the Sham, they left the show. They said they weren't going to continue. And
1: they had nowhere else to turn.
2: They had nowhere else to go. And they said, hey, do you guys want to do this for a minute until we figure out what we're going to do?
1: Yeah. We had a lot of good times going to blues festivals, obviously. And one of the highlights, I did want to mention this, was when we were at Syracuse.
2: One of the best festivals ever.
1: Towards the end of the night, I was back with Tommy Dills, the engineer, and I heard Kenny singing his his classic tune he always does, Blues Falling Down Like Rain.
2: I love that song.
1: And I was like, boy, somebody singing there really doesn't sound right. What's going on? And I walk around the front of the stage, and there's your mug on the video screen. I guess he had called you up on stage.
2: Really? No, I was standing on the side of the stage, and they had a mic in my hand, and I didn't know it was hot. And I was not even really paying attention to the fact that the mic was there. It's working. I'm singing. Next thing I know, the mic is moving to my mouth, and I'm singing. Yes, yes. It was quite the night.
1: It was pretty bad, too, I will say. But
2: yeah, yeah. I shouldn't sing in public.
1: No, but that was a great memory.
2: It's funny to think back on 20 years because there was so much in the archives of Bill Street Caravan. There's so much music that is amazing. Performances from B.B. King and John Lee Hooker and Charles Brown, you know?
1: And the other thing I was thinking about was when we were at B.B. King's.
2: Yeah.
1: And doing all the interviews on stage. Some of those were great fun. Some of them were complete disasters.
2: Yeah.
1: I mean,
2: one comes to mind. There's this artist who, you know, I appreciate and love as an artist, but he's not much of a talker.
1: No.
2: And so at the beginning of the show, we would have an interview with the artist in front of the live audience, and then we would have the performance. Well, some artists just like to perform. And so here we are doing this live interview in front of the audience, and I would ask a question, and he could answer it in one word.
1: Yes.
2: And
1: no.
2: Then my questions progressively got longer as I was trying
1: That's
2: to
1: right.
2: just pull something out of him. It was the most painful 30 minutes of my life. Because no matter what I asked, he still goes, yeah, that's true.
1: That's right. My favorite performance from those days back then was Willie Foster.
2: Willie
1: in the
2: Foster.
1: Wheelchair. And there was a tune he did called Love Me that I just remember I would listen to it over and over and over again. It's so, so good. That was one of my favorites. And he was a real compelling interview, too.
2: But there were some moments where great festivals that are no longer with us that you just can't find. There was such a plethora of festivals. Some of those places are still around, the Waterfront Blues Festival in Portland, the Mississippi Valley Blues Festival. And so I think of all the years that we were together, not only did we get to listen to all this great music, but the impact that you had on my life. So
1: well,
2: I thank you, friend.
1: That's
2: thank you.
1: Good to know. And I just want to take this time to say, Pat, you have done a great job with the show all these years. It's evolved tremendously from what it was back in the early 90s to what it is today. It's so good to see Bill Street Caravan is still alive and well today, and everything you guys have done to move it forward. So kudos to you. Congratulations on a great 20 years, and I hope I can come back for maybe 30 and 40.
2: Yeah, we'll be in our wheelchairs.
1: That's
2: we can
1: right.
2: roll on in. Thank you so much.
0: Let's let Kirk Whalum take us out. You do the honors.
2: Here's more from Kirk Whalum live on Bill Street Caravan.

Thank you, ladies and gentlemen. Courtland Whalum, Cameron Whalum. Thank you so much. We're going to take a break. We'll have a quick intermission. Don't stay too long. We're going to be playing music if you're out too long. But I know you may need to stop by the little girl's room, the little boy's room. We'll be back with more music, all right? God bless you. Thank you.

July 7th, tell somebody, Jonathan Butler from South Africa, July 7th, first Sundays right here. God bless you. Thank you.

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the smile on your face. 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Don't worry. 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
1: Good morning and welcome to another Saturday Breakfast. And if this is the start of your weekend, whatever it is that you've got planned, I hope you have a wonderful time. Today, I'm going to help you get started with some great people and some great music. Yana Firestone from the Curious Life podcast is back with her guest, Nadia Majuri, who tells a tale of heading back to Morocco to find her family. The Wire's got a couple of stories for you. It's a bit uncomfy talking about breast health, but we got to do it. And they've got some things you should know on the way as well. Got an AMRAP song of the week from one of our besties, Brendan McMahon. Speaking of besties, Daryl Braithwaite joins us as well, and our old mate Steve Murphy, Murph, with his top five countdown. Now though, let's get into some Saturday morning music that's going to give you some good vibes.

0: Marky Mark and the Funky Bunch giving you some good vibrations on a Saturday breakfast. I can't remember ever playing that song. Oh well, I'm in the mood for it. Let's get kicking. Next up on the show, it is The Curious Life with podcaster and therapist Yana Firestone, and her guest is Nadia Majuri. Nadia Majuri is a counsellor and group facilitator, and she specialises in maternal mental health with a professional background in research focused on ethics. She grew up as a dark-skinned child in 80s Tasmania with a white mum who never talked about her Moroccan father. She had no contact and very little information about him or his family. We got part one this week. Very interesting story.
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2: Nadia Majuri, you have such an interesting background. Thank you so much for joining me today.
3: Oh, such a pleasure. Thank you for having me.
2: Of course. Now, you and I do have some parallels. You are a counsellor, if I even just read some of the bio here, you've had so many interesting roles. You're a writer, you're a group facilitator specialising in maternal mental health. You've got background in health policy, governance, academia, all of this incredible research that you've done, and you also are a published author, and your first novel, Half Truth, has just come out. So congratulations on that.
3: Thank you. That's still a very exciting role. Author.
2: Yeah. Absolutely.
3: It's still a very exciting thing for me because it's brand new and something I really didn't ever expect, you know, would happen. So I'm thrilled.
2: Yeah. Now, your book, Half Truth, is a story about identity and connection and belonging and motherhood and loss and so many huge, incredible themes that everybody listening will be able to connect to on one level or another. In fact, most people probably would connect on many levels. Mm. And there's a lot of it that is based in reality because you yourself have had this incredible journey in your own family life and this, I guess, yearning or searching for the other half of your identity, and you've incorporated that into this incredible book. So I'd love to understand a little bit, or maybe you can share with listeners a little bit about your story. And without giving too much away in the book, we won't tell you how much is in the book and how much is real life.
3: Yeah.
2: But I think it'd be fascinating for people to hear a bit about your story.
3: Thanks. Yeah. And actually, it's interesting because I didn't start writing this book as a, something to be published. Initially, I started writing this book because my husband and I had, you know, one of those kind of, I think he was turning 50 and we had that kind of, you know, okay, well, life is passing. What do we really want to do with our life conversation? You know, top 10 things you want to do before you die kind of thing.
2: Yeah,
3: and for me, you know, the one thing that was kind of on my list was, you know, if I died tomorrow, I would be really upset. I'd never written down my story, you know, because what if my kids, you know, who were little, never learned this story? And so I think it was really a push for me to kind of go, okay. And there were two things that I really wanted to do. One was kind of explain to my kids how we ended up being Moroccan Australian, which we are, and they go back to Morocco and see their family there, but it kind of, there's not a lot of link to their Moroccan family here, and so I really wanted to explain that to them. But also, I'd always been fascinated by my grandmother's story, and so I'd wanted to kind of write those. And so I had this push. I was like, look, if I drop dead tomorrow, I'll be really annoyed that I never did this. But I'm not writing it to be published. I'm just writing it so that I can hand it to my kids and say, there you go, that's the story. Yeah, so. And I mean, the reason I felt like they needed to know it is that I grew up with my mum, who my kids, you know, knew as their Nana. She sadly passed away quite recently.
2: Sorry.
3: Thank you. But my mum was, you know, this beautiful blonde, blue-eyed, kind of gorgeous, thin, glamorous woman. You know? And for anyone that, you know, isn't looking at the video at the moment, you know, I'm kind of tall and African and kind of curly haired and, you know, more African body shape, kind of big boobs, big everything. And I had grown up, you know, with my mum and my stepfather, who happened to be a redhead, you know, and so I just, as a child, there was just my two kind of really white parents and me. I had no siblings. And I, you know, all my family were white, and my mum just, I knew my dad was Moroccan, you know, that was kind of it. But I didn't really know it because she was telling me that. I kind of knew it because people would ask me, you know, oh, is she adopted? You know, because I just looked so different. Is she adopted? And my mum would be like, no, her dad's from Morocco. Her father's from Morocco. And so that was a little piece of information I kind of tucked away. But she really wasn't really very willing to kind of talk about Morocco. She wasn't really willing to talk about my father. It was just kind of an uncomfortable topic for us. And I've been thinking about why that was. And I think partially, I think she maybe just didn't really know what to say, you know. She didn't know, she didn't have the language to explain what had happened with her, you know, her relationship. I think she was one of those people who didn't want to say something negative, and I probably she didn't have lovely things to say about my father. So she just was like, well, we just won't talk about it. You know, also I had a stepfather who had really stepped in when I was very young, and he was very much kind of filling this role of dad. And, you know, we had a really happy life. I had a really happy childhood. It was just this one thing that was kind of like, everything's perfect, and then there's me that's kind of different to everyone around me. And for her, I think the thought was, you know, if we just pretend that that's not there, then it won't matter, you know, that, you know, we just won't talk about it, and no one will really kind of. And I knew I looked different, and the neighborhood I was in was very white, so as well. So it wasn't just that I was kind of stood out in my family. I stood out in my school. I stood out, you know, to the point where, like, I would go back to my hometown and they'd be like, oh, I played netball against you once in grade 4. And I'd be like, they remember that because I was the only brown kid. You know, I saw you cross the street once, you know. Yeah. I really stood out.
2: Yeah.
3: But you know what? There was a part of me that is such an extrovert that I didn't actually mind that. Like, I actually got a little bit special. I was like, ooh, I'm... And my mum always, like, the only time she ever talked about my skin colour being different was saying, like, you've got such a lovely tan. Even in winter, you've got a lovely tan. I mean, it was a funny thing. So it wasn't an unhappy childhood, but, you know, there was always this question that I don't think she ever understood that followed me everywhere I went, which is, you know, your name is not, you know, white, you know, where are you from? So, you know, every time someone wants to read out your name in, you know, any situation, you know, how do I pronounce it? Where do you come from? You know, and so for me, being someone that had absolutely no idea, you know, like, I knew that they didn't want me to say where I lived, which was Launceston. They didn't want me to say kind of where I was born. You know, they wanted Morocco. Morocco was the answer. And so it just kind of became this weird, almost like a magic word that I would just say Morocco and they'd be happy, you know. But I didn't even know what that meant, you know. And so I think that kind of sat inside me for a long time. And I mean, I didn't really rise up though until I had my first child. And I had my first child really quite young. It was strange. My parents were never really, you know, my mum just only ever liked saying nice things. So I didn't get a lot of attention unless I was doing something good. Do you know what I mean? So I became this real kind of type A child where I just, you know, got good marks and I worked really hard kind of thing. And so I finished school and everyone was like, okay, you're going to be a doctor or a lawyer, you know?
2: Yeah.
3: And I was like, well, blood makes me feel sick, you know? Like, I'm like, oh, that's a bit gross. So how about I guess that means I have to be a lawyer, you know? Like,
2: yeah.
3: And I went to... enrolled in, but what had happened actually in the interim was I had met a boy and he was gorgeous and a bit older and, you know, I was like, oh, you know, big, long, hippie, dreadlock boy, you know, kind of thing. And I was like, oh, you know, this is my world. And so I did enroll in law, but I kind of moved to where he was. And anyway, the law school, the short story, long story short, it didn't last. I dropped out within a year. We'd bought a van. We were traveling up the East Coast. Then we went to India. We were like these kind of wild hippies. And I realized that deep in me, you know, I just had this like a seeker, you know, like I just, there was all this stuff I wanted to know about the world. And actually, I don't think I realized that it was, that a lot of it was wrapped up in wanting to find a place or wanting to find an identity until we did come home eventually. And I remember thinking, I don't know what I want to do for a career. I don't know what I want to study at uni. But the only thing that I knew for certain I desperately wanted to do was be a mother. And I just had this really odd kind of decision-making process, which, you know, I don't know, I'm like, really? That was your thought process? I was like, well, if you don't know what else you want to be, then just have a baby. I'm like 21, you know. I mean, yeah. I'd been with this boy since high school, so I felt like we'd been together forever, you know. Yeah. Like, it seemed very sensible at the time.
2: Yeah. I remember having similar thoughts at 21. It's okay.
3: Yeah. I just had this kind of like, oh, I'll just have a baby, you know, if you don't know what else to do.
2: Yeah.
3: And, I mean, obviously when this baby was born, it just threw it, you know, as they do. I just threw a huge kind of bomb in my life, and I just, nothing made sense anymore. And at that point, I realized I wanted to give my son, I wanted him to know what it meant to be Moroccan. Mm. You know, I gave him a Moroccan name. I gave him the name of the only Moroccan person I'd ever met in my life before that I'd met when I was at uni, actually. Oh. Like, I know, like, one Moroccan person. Wow. I'd better give him that name. Yeah. It's the only, because I have a Moroccan name, and that was something I'd always held on to, was this sense that, you know, at least there was something about me.
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1: Victoria has entered a historic new chapter after becoming the first Australian state to formally begin a statewide treaty process with First Peoples. A new series of short films is exploring what treaty means and why it matters. The Sovereign Shorts program at the Melbourne International Film Festival features four First Nations-led documentaries focused on the theme of treaty. The program provides free mentoring, resources, and $40,000 of budget for each filmmaker. One of the shorts is Ja from Wadjabalak, Narrandiri, filmmaker Tracy Rigney. The Wire's contributor from NIRS, Harrison Pedersen, spoke with Tracy Rigney about the documentary.
2: It's a story that I've never told before. Usually I'm not in my films. However, I've got my big girl boots on for this story, and it's told like a bit of a yarn, like it's my narration, just talking about, I guess, the beginnings of my mob's sovereignty and fight for land rights back after the Mabo High Court decision in the 90s. And it's, yeah, about, I guess, our fight for recognition, and also through that I'm kind of honouring the legacy of my grandfather, who played a significant role in that fight. So through the film as well, I've decided to, well, you know, I incorporated my daughter as well. I roped her into the film, and it's about trying to get her connected to her great-grandfather, and I guess start to absorb stories and knowledge and hopefully be more engaged in that. And well, you know, as much as best as they can be, these young ones, oh my goodness, with technology. But also woven throughout that is my personal journey with my filmmaking career and how I've tried to, I guess, forge a career from Jar. And, you know, especially in an industry that's quite city-centric.
3: And since this is screening at MIFF next month, what are you hoping audiences take from it?
2: Oh, gosh, that's always such a really big question, isn't it? Like, I don't know. Like, I kind of, I'm just sharing. Like, I'm just sharing yarn from here, from, you know, probably a place that not many people have heard of or not many people have been to. And, yeah, just sharing a bit about who we are, our culture, a bit of our country, our jar. And also, you know, a little bit about who I am too, which is a bit daunting, but I just hope that they, you know, they can take away whatever they want to take away, but I just hope that they, you know, engage with it and connect with it in whatever way they can.
3: Jar Country is part of this Sovereign Shorts program. What's it been like working with the program, and why is it so important, you know, have these stories supported this way?
2: Oh, look, I think any kind of initiative that brings together First Nations storytellers and filmmakers and enables them to have a voice and a say in whatever, in the way, in life, I think is really important. And in terms of this one, I think it's, yeah, a really an important time for a lot of, you know, us mob Victorian blackfellas, especially with the signing of the treaty and how the treaties might look for all the different mobs and nations throughout. So, yeah, I just think it's, yeah, just a really, like I said, it's, for me, it's a way that I can acknowledge the journey that my mother's people have been on and really, I guess, honour my grandfather in all of that, because, yeah, he fought for the last 10 years of his life for us to, I guess, you know, be where we are today.
3: Yeah, and in the film you mentioned the importance of storytelling. Do you envision film being kind of an extension of that when it comes to, you know, truth-telling?
2: Yeah, I think films are a huge, vital, crucial medium when it comes to our truth-telling. And it's certainly a way to allow us to use our voice to share truth, and also it's a way to reach, you know, a broad audience, a world audience, who hopefully will listen and learn and have a better understanding of who we are and where we're coming from.
1: That was filmmaker Tracy Rigney speaking with NIRS Harrison Pedersen. All four short films will be screening at the gala on the 19th of August.
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0: Ever wondered how to make the perfect pav? Well, wonder no more. Friend of the show, Ange Capoccia, she's a great cook and she's happy to share a fantastic recipe. It's coming up after this.
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0: Please welcome to the show our resident cook. Her name is Ange Capoccia from Cuisine by Angela. Hello, how are you going this morning?
2: I'm very well, thank you, Julie.
0: What's next in our extravaganza for summer? We need a fresh dessert. What are we having?
2: Well, everyone says it's typically Australian, but it's actually a New Zealand dessert, but we won't tell anybody. We'll say it's, we'll say it's Australasia. That sounds Australian. The good old
0: and
2: pav.
0: It's funny. Australia fought so hard for the pavlova, but it's like, no.
2: Well, there's like the Russell Crowes and all the others that are actually New Zealanders that we always... They just come to visit, we keep them.
0: Oh,
2: they're
0: look,
2: ours.
0: It used to be part of it. It used to be part of us. That'll do.
2: Well, that's it. We claim everybody to be our own. They're here long enough, they become ours.
0: Exactly. Olivia Newton-John,
2: yes,
0: Australian.
2: Exactly.
0: John Farnham, Australian.
2: They just visited New Zealand.
0: Yeah, exactly. Anyway, so let's do it.
2: People are scared of a pavlova, making a pavlova. It's, you know, it's a hit and miss sort of thing that we make. Don't be scared of it. It's the first thing I always tell people. Just follow the rules. There's some certain tips you need to follow. Use a stainless steel or a glass bowl that always has to be dry. Don't allow any moisture to get into your bowl. Don't make it near a sink or anything like that. Always, and do not cook on a humid day if you're making a pavlova. They're some of the most important tips because there's moisture in the air. And one thing a pav doesn't like is moisture. So when you're doing your egg white, I do about 7 or 8 egg whites, large ones. When you're separating your egg, make sure you separate them into a separate bowl, each egg individually in case you've got anything in that egg. You don't want any of the yolk in there, no protein at all, because that will stop it from whisking nice and soft. It will just go to fluid. So there's all these little rules. But if you separate your egg white, you've made sure they're all done individually in each individual bowl, then pour it into the big bowl. Add caster sugar. Don't use normal sugar. If you don't have caster sugar, put it through either a mill or if you've got a food processor or a blender, put it through there, which will break it down. You don't want icing sugar because that's too fine. I always add a tablespoon of cornstarch and about 3/4 teaspoon of cream of tartar. If you haven't got cream of tartar, a little bit of white vinegar, about 2 teaspoons doesn't hurt either. And some people put in the zest of a grated lemon. If you do that, your lemon has to be dry, grated onto a paper towel first, and blot it. And there's really no need to put any vanilla or anything else like that into it because the caster sugar and the egg whites will come up. It's not a huge flavour that you need. If you don't like that eggy flavour, you can put a teaspoon of vanilla into it, but you try, like I said, you try and avoid as much liquid as you possibly can. Another problem that people have when they beat the egg white, they think that they've got to put it onto full and beat it really quickly and really bring up and get all the air into it. Well, only do it on a medium speed, because if you're doing it on a medium speed, it gives it time to mix through properly. It gives it time to add the sugar in small quantities at a time, and it allows it all to actually work. it avoids you from overbeating the egg white without the sugar dissolving. I mean, I used to always think you had to beat it on high, and it came up stiff and looked to me like it's what it's supposed to be, but when it cooked, it just was flat and it didn't have that aerating that you actually needed. So do it on a half, you know, medium speed, and it'll probably take you about 15 to 20 minutes if you're doing it at that rate, and you're slowly pouring in your sugar as you do it. And once all the sugar is in there, you can go up a little bit higher, but don't go to full speed. You add your cornstarch and your crema tarta at the beginning of this journey. So that's actually the beating of the pavlova. Next, which then you will put into a low oven, about 150 degrees Celsius. The way I try and get mine round and perfect, I'll use a springform pan. I don't actually cook it in the pan, but I use the base and put some parchment paper down, baking paper, and that way you've got the perfect shape that you actually want to use. Spoon it out, so you've got a little bit more around the outside than you do on the middle. Then you pop it into the oven in the middle, and you cook it really quite slowly.
0: Well, how long?
2: Well, I cook it for about an hour to just over an hour, but then I'll turn the oven down just a little bit more so that it cooks and crisps around the outside, and then it will just finish off. Then I turn the oven off and I leave the oven closed, and I leave the pavlova in the oven so that it cools at a decent rate along with the oven. And that should see you, if you leave it overnight in the morning, you can decorate it if you're using it that day. If you're not using it that day, you can store it in an airtight container, or even before you use it, store it in an airtight container if you can. Avoid any moisture. Put it in a dry, cool place. Because, don't put it in the refrigerator, whatever you do, because we don't want it to become moist, because then it goes soggy and then you've got no hope. If you can, for example, if you're taking it to somebody's house, take it separately, whip up your cream and have all your fruit ready to go onto it, but set it up just an hour before you're about to serve it, because otherwise it will go soggy. And that's
0: beautiful.
2: That's one of the problems that people have, that they go soggy.
0: Sounds amazing. Can hardly wait to get in the kitchen and cook it myself, Ange Capocha.
2: If you've got an afternoon to spare, because it is a slow process, but it's really worth it if once you get it right. It's great.
0: Absolutely. Catch you next time, Edge.
2: Okay, no worries. Thanks. Bye.
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1: Got some pretty interesting stuff coming up for you, hour two of this Saturday Breakfast Show. The Wire, they've got an uncomfy topic, but one that we need to talk about, breast health. The Wire is going to share some things that you should know. Also, we've got the AMRAP Song of the Week. Friend of the show, Brendan McMahon, is going to tell us all about his latest track coming up not too far away.

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1: Hello, hello, good morning. Welcome to your Saturday breakfast show. Hi there, Julie Reynolds with you. Coming up, we're going to catch up with Daryl Braithwaite. Going to play some of his absolute classics as well. We've got an AMRAP song of the week. It is friend of the show, Brendan McMahon. He's back in the charts again. And The Wire, they've got a story which is a bit uncomfortable. It's a topic that we don't really like to talk about, breast health, but it is something we all should take notice of. The Wire is in a couple of songs' time, and they're going to share some things you really

0: One thing that we should all keep an eye on and take care of is our breast health. 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
2: Increased breast density is one factor linked with an increased risk of breast cancer and can often mask the visibility of cancers on a mammogram. However, Breast Cancer Network Australia say thousands of women across Australia are denied vital information about their breast density because of a lack of national reporting standards and publicly funded density measurement screening services. Although Breast Screen Australia doesn't recommend recording breast density routinely, approximately 40% of women have dense breasts, with 10% of those having extremely dense breasts. One of those women is South Australian Karen Gray, who's been battling and overcoming breast cancer for the last year. She says knowing her breast density saved her life.
3: I was aware of the issues around breast density a decade ago because my sister had a breast cancer that was not detected on a mammogram. And that sent me off on a bit of a path looking at our family history and breast density and what that actually meant for our daughters, which put me in the spotlight. I was referred to a breast specialist clinic where I discovered that I had very dense breasts. I had the highest level of breast density. That meant I was having additional screening every year. In November of 2023, actually, I had a mammogram. The mammogram came back clear, but because I was having additional screening through MRI for me at that time, we actually discovered that what the mammogram hadn't shown is that I was hosting a 19 millimetre triple negative breast cancer in my left breast. Quite frankly, if I wasn't getting that additional screening, triple negative is a very aggressive, fast-growing cancer, my prognosis would be incredibly different.
2: Mrs. Gray says all women across the country should be informed about their breast density.
3: Every woman has the right to know about breast density. We know that just having dense breasts, because they're more glandular in nature, you have a higher risk of breast cancer. And we also know that mammogram is not sufficient. A dense breast looks white on a mammogram, and a tumour also looks white on a mammogram, so that you can't actually see or discern the tumour, and that's why additional screening is so important.
2: Breast Cancer Network Australia is calling for a unified national approach to reporting breast density. Director of Policy, Advocacy and Support Services at BCNA, Vicky Durston, says national standardised reporting of breast density would be a vital move to empowering women's health.
4: What we understand is dense breast refers to the way breast tissue looks on a mammogram, and currently in Australia we don't have standardised reporting across the country. And what we know is that the higher the breast density, the higher the risk of someone having a breast cancer which is not detected. So it's really important that we're able to pick it up early, and it's important for women to understand what their classification is for breast density so they're empowered to have that information and understand what their risk is.
2: Mrs. Durston says the current inconsistency of breast density reporting is problematic in Australia.
4: We know internationally and now nationally that there is enough evidence and certainly statements from different groups around the world calling for the standardised approach to breast density reporting, because we know that approximately 10% of women with really high dense breasts will be at risk of breast cancers not being detected through current breast screening programs. Breast Screen Australia at the moment around the country has different standards for reporting breast density. In WA, they've been reporting breast density for many years now. South Australia just started last year. Victoria's just started commencing, but we don't have a standardised approach. And so that can be confusing for women when they're not clear around what this information, is it available for them in their particular state, and then what they do with that information. If we don't have that standardised approach, then it's confusing for consumers. Often people are not aware or understanding what their risk is, and women have the right to know. They need to know what's important for their breast health. so that they can then make informed decisions. We're calling for that standardisation of breast density reporting and then ensure that their risk is assessed, and a personalised screening strategy can then be designed for that standardisation of breast density reporting and then ensure that their risk is assessed, and a personalised screening strategy can then be designed.

0: with high breast density despite receiving an all-clear result from screening?
1: So what we know is that consumers often tell us that they've been going to breast screen for a number of years and they've been told that they've had an all-clear mammogram. Some women have come to us and let us know that they've actually then had a breast cancer picked up through supplementary screening because they've gone to their GP and they're not certain about something that's unusual for them.
0: According to Australian guidelines, as I understand it, women should start getting regular mammograms as part of the Breast Screen Australia program between the ages of 50 and 74. But what about women under 50 who have no symptoms or family history or knowledge of their breast density? What's the general consensus?
1: Breast Screen Australia offers screening from the age of 40, although the formal invitation starts from the age of 50. What we're calling for is currently Breast Screen Australia are undertaking a review of their program and also the breast density statement. What we want to see also is the investment into education and support for general practitioners, because often we hear from women that young women can often be not prioritised. So we know that there's non-modifiable risk factors and modifiable risk factors for young women. So we want to ensure that young women who are at risk are having those conversations with their GPs, but likewise, GPs are actually supporting women through the education.
0: I'm aware that alternative screening pathways like ultrasound or MRI are suggested, particularly in other parts of the world, for women with high breast density. How accessible and affordable are these alternatives for women in Australia with higher cancer risk due to breast density?
1: Well, we understand that there are disparities currently. So those women that are at higher risk that require supplementary screening, whether it's ultrasound or whether it's MRI, currently those screening modalities are not reimbursed. So not only are we calling for the reporting of breast density, but also understanding how our screening programs can evolve to ensure those women at high risk have the opportunity to be able to access supplementary screening and to reduce those disparities, because we don't want to see a two-tiered system.
0: Mrs. Gray says self-advocacy is an important step, but agrees more is needed to empower women's health.
2: What's really important is to be an active partner in your health, to be informed, to take action, to ask questions. And I know that that's easier or comes more naturally for some women than others. There's a lot of women that are going to need support to even know what questions to ask. You know, that's all around health literacy. So we need to be doing education with women about how important it is, this breast density, and then, of course, how important it is to act on the information. And again, I can't say enough, it saved my life. Knowing my breast density and getting additional screening has saved my life.
0: And I guess reflecting on that and your journey, and you said that it saved your life, you can't get more powerful than that. How do you feel that so many women across the country actually have an absence of this knowledge? They're not empowered with knowledge of their own breast density. How does that make you feel?
2: It makes me feel somewhere between infuriated and frustrated, because don't we care about women? Don't we have a right to be informed about health risks? Isn't this actually all about preventative health here and allowing people and empowering people to make decisions to help them look after their own health, to help them get additional screening? Isn't that what our society actually runs on? Preventative health? And how can you be proactive in your health if you don't have the information?
0: Breast Cancer Network Australia say they're committed to making breast density a standard practice.
1: We certainly want to see the outcomes of a project that we're involved with called the Roadmap to Optimising Screening. There were clear recommendations for further research, education and awareness. We want to see the implementation of those recommendations, and we want to see the pace in which we can keep up with the changes that we're seeing around the world. And so we're calling on the recommendations from the Breast Screen Review and an updated version of the breast density statement, and also calling for standardised reporting to help inform women of their status.
0: While Mrs. Gray agrees national changes are needed, her main message is clear.
2: Do we want to detect breast cancer before it spreads? If that's the case, then we're going to need to be finding ways of assisting women to get the screening that they need. For some of us, we'll be in a fortunate position where we're going to be able to fund our own screening. But for other women in our community, they're going to

0: need some support around that. And I think we've got a responsibility. Know your breast density, girls. If you've got very dense breasts, take action to get additional screening. It could save your life.
1: South Australian resident Karen Gray ending that story.
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2: It's time for our AMRAP Song of the Week, and this week it's always great to welcome back a friend of the show, Brendan McMahon. His brand new single is called Living Our Dream, and if you've ever had a first car that meant the world to you, I think this one's going to strike a chord. First of all, Brendan, lovely to catch up with you.
3: Oh, great to be on. And I'm not sure it was my first car, I'm sorry. I think it was my second car.
2: Second car, there you go. But before we get to the new single, what's been happening in your world since we last spoke?
3: Oh, look, more non-music than modern music, actually.
2: Really?
3: Yeah, I've just come back from overseas. We went on a holiday and went to Cyprus and Lisbon, Cyprus and Portugal and Malta and Turkey.
2: Nice.
3: That was great. And as I do, I always take the guitar with me and I always find somewhere to play, and I reckon I played one of the best venues I'll ever play in my life while I was in Portugal. It was incredible. We went up for a night, and a friend who was traveling with us, a couple of friends, he'd done some research, and he said, there's this cool bar I've read about that Madonna frequents, because she has a place in Portugal, or had a place in Portugal near Lisbon. It's called the Tezo Bar, and I said, well, let's go there. And we got there, and I mistakenly thought it was a open mic night. You know, so I thought, I'll just go there and I'll play a couple of songs. Anyway, it wasn't. So I got there and we were the first ones in the room. The room held 20 people, and I had a dinky little seat at the end and a piano next to it, and that was the stage. I said, as soon as I walked in, I said, oh, do you mind if I play a couple of songs here tonight? And the guy behind the bar looked at me a bit strange, because it's not an open mic. Anyway, he said, there's four artists on. After those four artists have been on, maybe you can get up and play. I suddenly realised when the first artist got up, this is not an open mic. She was brilliant. She did a piano piece to start with, then she jumped into this operatic-style song that she'd written, and I thought, wow, that's really good. Then the next guy come on playing piano accordion, and it looked like he had about 18 fingers on his hand.
2: Yeah.
3: The third guy come on, a young guy called Victor, who was one of the hosts, and he was brilliant, played a couple of acoustic songs. And then the fourth guy got up, he played piano, and he was one of the most theatrical, passionate, animated performers I've ever seen in my life. And then they said, oh, do you want to get up and play a song? And in me, I was thinking, no, I don't want to sit here and watch you guys, because you are so, so good. Anyway, I got up and played a song, and that went really well. And then they invited me up to play again later, so they must have thought I was okay.
2: Yeah.
3: But the incredible thing about this venue was it was about 20 people. That's about all it fit. It needed a good hose out. I didn't care, you know. Yeah. It was just one of those really quirky venues. And you're not allowed to clap or cheer for the artists. And the story behind that was there used to be an opera singer that would come and sing at the venue. And she wasn't very good. So nobody would clap or cheer for her.
2: Oh.
3: But I made a rule in the venue that you're not allowed to clap or cheer if you appreciate an artist. At the end of their song, you just rub your hands together like that. Weirdest thing. So there we are. We're listening to these artists. At the end, we're just rubbing our hands frantically together, hoping it'll make some noise. Apparently, she lived upstairs, and they didn't want to upset her by her hearing clapping and cheering from downstairs when she wasn't there. Insane venue. That was a gig I did recently that I thought was just one of those things that just come out of the blue, and I'll just never forget it. So,
2: how'd you introduce yourself? G'day. Oh, Brendan,
3: no,
2: I'm from Australia.
3: You're not allowed to talk or nothing. You just get up and you play a song. That's it. It was just so different. The crowd, you could hear a pin drop in the audience. Nobody talked, nobody muttered. The only thing that happened while I was playing my song is it's a new song that I haven't released yet. And partway through the song, I stopped singing. I stopped playing guitar and I just clicked my fingers in time with the song. And the whole crowd, it sort of threw me, because I thought, they've got to be quiet. Then all of a sudden, the whole crowd's clicking their fingers with me. And I'm going, oh, I didn't expect that. So, yeah, it's so different, so different. So if anybody ever goes to Lisbon in Portugal, there's a little bar out of the way called the Tezo Bar. You got to go there. Insanely good.
2: What an experience.
3: Oh, it was great. We've travelled a fair bit, and I think that's one of the best nights, if not the best music night I've ever experienced overseas.
2: Now, Brenda, let's get to the great new song, Living Our Dream. Sounds like you were living our dream over there overseas. What's the story? What's the premise behind the song?
3: Oh, well, it's exactly what the song says. You know, I was driving down a street in Tanunda, I saw it in the car yard and I just had to have it. So I walked over and had a look and, within a couple of days it was mine. I think I traded in the HG on the Monaro, and it was just a beautiful car. As soon as I saw it, I thought, how can someone possibly dream up that picture and put it on the road? It was just perfect in my eyes.
2: Describe that car.
3: Well, it was red, and red goes fast, obviously. And with black stripes, GTS, and it was four on the floor, bucket seats. It had a great stereo in it. It had fins on the side. I think it's the best Monaro Holden ever made when it comes to the look, because the fins were just quite long and thin. Afterwards, they brought out the next model and they were sort of squarish and they didn't look as cool. Just looked like a shark. That's what it looked like to me, the fins on the side of a shark.
2: Yeah.
3: And, V8, of course, went like the clappers. It was just a dream car. And I was in Batemans Bay just recently and I was sitting in a coffee shop and I saw the exact same car drive down the street. I said to my wife, I got to go, because that car went down there. I know that's a dead end down there, so it's going to be coming back. So I got to go and look at that car. So I wandered down there and it had parked. I don't know where the owner was, but it had parked. So I just stood there gazing at the car.
2: Waiting for it to come back. Yeah. Brendan McMahon, you had a Monaro.
3: I know.
2: Do you look back now and go, look at me, I had a Monaro.
3: Oh, yeah. And when they were real, when they were proper. Yeah. I'm not dismissing the newer Monaros are great, but they were cool. Cars. They were a muscle car, a true muscle car. So it was good times. I wish I'd never sold it, but at the time it was a petrol guzzler and times were lean. So I think I ended up selling it for Tirana, 4-speed Tirana or something. The most geeky Tirana you could ever buy. Sunbird. The only reason I wrote that song is I was doing a songwriter session in Tamworth at the Services Club with Jason Voorhees. Have you spoken to Jason Voorhees?
2: I know Jason, the bass player.
3: Yeah. Well, he plays bass and does backing vocals on all my albums, basically. And we were doing a writer's round together, and I was playing a song called Backroads. And when I was introducing Backroads, the song is about me driving home from trade school, and it was in that car, and it's a memory of driving home in that car from trade school. So I sort of described the car a little bit before I played the song. And after the gig, Jason came up to me and said, I love that song you played, Backroads, but he says, I really wanted to hear more about the car. And I sat on that for 6 or 12 months, and then I thought, I'm going to see what comes if I try and write a song that really does encompass that car and the freedom of life back then in late teens where nothing mattered and you was free as a bird and all that sort of stuff. So that's where the concept of the song came from.
2: And when you're a country singer, you've got to sing about your car. It wasn't a ute, but it was definitely a car.
3: I never owned a ute.
2: What's next on the horizon, Brendan? We've got an album coming out.
3: We're just tidying up the last few songs. I've got 15 or 16 songs that I've recorded. Most of them are complete. Just tidying up the last few, and then I'll choose what songs go on the album. So, yeah, that'll be out probably in a couple of months' time. I'm heading overseas. I'm a sucker for going to Nashville and Memphis, so I'm going to Nashville and Memphis in about 4 weeks. And I've actually booked some studio time in Sun Studios to record a couple of songs. That's going to be really cool.
2: Now, for those who don't know, can you explain a little bit about Sun Studios and why my face just went, what, when you said the name?
3: Well,
2: how iconic.
3: In the early days, it was Elvis started in Sun Studios. That's where he got discovered. His first 5 songs were recorded there. Johnny Cash is recorded in Sun Studios. You too have recorded in Sun Studios when they were doing their Rattle and Hum stuff. So there's been an enormous amount of iconic musicians record there. And I've been to Sun Studios before just for a visit. And last time I was there, which was probably 3 years ago, I asked them whether it was still an operating studio. And they said, yeah, it is. And they say, it's a museum during the day, so 9 till 5 or 5:30 or something, it's a museum, so you book a ticket and you go in and you get a tour around of it. around it. But then 5:30, they shut it and they open it up to recording. So, when I come back, I am going to record here. You know, the ghosts in that room will be insane. You think of Johnny Cash standing behind you, or Elvis, or Jerry Lee Lewis, or, you know, just so much history.
2: And it's not a big place, is it?
3: No, it's not. No, it's not fancy, it's not big, it's old and crusty and great.
2: So a little bit like your experience in Portugal.
3: Yeah, exactly. Just got so much atmosphere in there. Just like that room, just incredible atmosphere and vibe and feel. And, you know, they've got the mic set up. Of course they have, as a tourist thing. They've got the mic set up that Elvis recorded into, just standing there. You can't touch it or go near it. That's the mic that Elvis recorded into. So I don't know whether they let us record into that, but that would be cool too if I could do a vote into that mic.
2: Wouldn't it? Or even just have it in the room with you. We had Elvis's mic when we were recording. Now, did you use it? No, but it was there.
3: It might have his DNA on it.
2: Exactly. After all this time. Well, that's really exciting, Brendan. And you're that guy that will go for it and have an experience in life and then come back, write a song about it and tell us all about it. And I think that's why everyone loves having a listen to a Brendan McMahon song. I'm going to get you to introduce your song, which is the AMRAP Song of the Week, Brendan.
3: Hey, this is Brendan McMahon. I've got a new song out. It's called Living Our Dream. Here it is.

0: Darryl Braithwaite announced his retirement from touring this year. And if you miss him just like I do, well, have no fear. I've resurrected One from the Vault, an interview that is, of course, with the one and only Darryl Braithwaite. It's coming up right after this.
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0: I thought I'd catch up with Darryl Braithwaite with nothing to talk about except how you're going. He is unreal. I love Darryl Braithwaite. I love Sherbet, and he's a funny guy. So stick around. He's on after this one. Here's a classic Sherbet track. Got some more Sherbet on the way, a bit of solo Darryl Braithwaite and some Aussie contemporaries. Not too far away.

0: Please welcome to the show one of the all-time bestest singers that Australia's ever produced ever. And I'm not exaggerating when I say that. When I tell you who it is, you're going to go, oh, yeah, totally. Please welcome Daryl Braithwaite.
1: Okay. Thank you for that.
0: That's all right. You heard me. Oh, how embarrassing.
1: Yeah.
0: I thought we could have a chat about a gig that you did in Adelaide ages ago at Chasers.
1: Yeah.
0: It was a real good one. I had to work that night, but everyone tells me it was one of the most amazing concerts they'd ever been to.
1: I know, which was quite unusual because we've never, as your listeners may or may not be aware, it's Greyhound track. And we had never, I can't remember ever having played at that sort of place before, gallivanting all around Australia. But it was really, really good. It was just, the people were fantastic. The people that ran it were fantastic. And then the audience, you know, and I mean, maybe we were really good as well.
0: I think you might have been. I've heard reports that, you sucked in, you missed it. Daryl Braithwaite was fantastic. Oh, how come you didn't go? You missed the best show I've ever seen. Oh, stop it. I said, shut up. I'm ringing him to say hello. So there.
1: Yeah. Hello. But no, it was. It was lovely. It went really well. We all had a good time. Not that I eat, but the boys assured me that the food was really good as well.
0: So you don't eat at all, Daryl Braithwaite?
1: Oh, no, otherwise I'd be waifish and... No, just before a gig I don't.
0: Oh, it's too hard, isn't it?
1: 5 o'clock or... Yeah, because it's... I just can't do it. But they assured me that the food was fantastic. So all of... You got to tick all the boxes, if that's what it's called.
0: Beautiful. Come on back.
1: Okay.
0: And talking about some of the gigs that you've done in South Australia, the Sounds by the River, that was another awesome one. I think a standout was when you did it with James Rain.
1: He's from that Australian crawl band, isn't he?
0: He is.
1: Yes, that's right.
0: And sometimes he does James Rain solo.
1: Yes.
0: And sometimes he does James Rain plays Australian crawl, which... To digress just a little bit to talk about somebody else, I saw him do that here in Adelaide.
1: And it was good, wasn't it?
0: I have not stopped singing Daughters of the Northern Coast. I even told that to him.
1: Yeah.
0: I just can't, because they're the songs that you go, I loved them. And, you know, you might revisit them on YouTube or whatever it is that you've got. But to actually see James Rain get out there, sing them, and do a bit of lead guitar work, if you don't mind, it was pretty spectacular.
1: Yeah, no, he's pretty good at the guitaring. And he's got a very good sense of humour. I don't know if he would have shown it off that night that you saw him, but when I saw him, the crawl thing, he was very funny, very funny here in Melbourne. It's just the way he does it. It's sort of, because I know him. I mean, we've sung together and all that, but I can hear what he's saying, you know. And whether it's tongue-in-cheek or whatever it is, it's just... It's interesting.
0: And that must make touring really good fun for you as well, because you're Daryl Braithwaite and...
1: Yeah.
0: Did you know that? You're Daryl Braithwaite. So you get to do your shows and you come and do them and all the rest of it. But it must be real fun to hang out with your contemporaries and your peers.
1: Probably the nerves and all that sort of thing maybe don't exist that much anymore because we've been doing it for quite a long time. But there's no denying that I think you want to go out there and give the best you can and make the, you know, and enable the people to sort of go, wow, I'm having a good time as well. You know, that whole thing. It's a thing you can't sit back on, I guess, and just sort of mosey through it. So you have to put in, you know, which is good because it's just what it requires.
0: Well, we say we would like a slice of Daryl Braithwaite. You give us a slice of Daryl Braithwaite. We go, love that. Can we have some more? You go, well, seeing as you are so nicely, sure you can.
1: Well, may as well, yeah.
0: And then at the end of the day, you go, it's finished. Is that how you feel when you come off stage? Oh, it's finished.
1: It does, but you feel elated sort of thing. I mean, even like at the Chasers gig that we were talking about, it's you finish like... with the horses, and it's like, God, how good was that? It's that whole thing within ourselves as a band and individuals, and then the people obviously reciprocate the same way, you know, that they had a good time. And so it's just, I think it's very fortunate. I feel fortunate doing what I do, considering I've done it for 45 years. Yeah.
0: And I think we were very fortunate that my generation watched all of you fellas. We were spoilt for choice we did have so many Australian acts that we loved, and it just shoots you back to a time where things were fantastic. You had boyfriends with panel vans and you were going down the coast, and we were very lucky to have you guys as part of our, I suppose, soundtrack to our life. So thanks.
1: Well, thank you. No, it's nice. Well, I mean, that's who would have thought that you would have, not you, but from my point of view, it's back 45 or maybe when I was a teenager, young teenager, that I'd have people paying you compliments. Thank you.
0: At the beginning, did you think, oh, well, let's get into a band because, you know, girls like singers?
1: Yeah.
0: Was that kind of it?
1: No, not at all. I clashed, I think, with some of the other singers or people in band. Not all of them, but my main thing for going into a band or playing in bands was that just that you played music, you know, and I could sing and my brother could sing. I've got a twin brother, Glenn. So it all made, it just seemed to make sense, and singing was easy, all that sort of thing, and you had so much fun. It was purely for the music, and the fun that you had with, in this case, like Sherbet, all the fun that we had in that, it was, and then we had success, you know, which is that adds a whole new, you know, height to it as well.
0: Well, because when Sherbet started, you were very, for young fellas, doing quite adult contemporary music. It was pop-ish, but it wasn't strictly pop, was it?
1: No.
0: You know, life is for living.
1: There was all that, but even prior to that, we were more, we had our own songs, which were a little bit left of field. This is going back 71, 72, around there, 73. And so we used to play with bands like, the Adelaide band, Fraternity, with Bon Scott from AC/DC. And we used to play at a club in Sydney called Jonathan's. And we used to alternate at night. We were there for four nights a week, all of us. And so it's there, I think, that we started to play a bit more pop, so to speak. But otherwise, we were just like, you know, any other band at that stage, I think, and trying to write our own songs and all that. And then we just went off in the direction that we ended up going, which was probably popish.
0: Which worked.
1: Well,
0: Pop music is stands the test of time. It's not disposable by any stretch of the imagination all, is it?
1: No, I mean, some can be, but I mean, you can look back on at least, you know, maybe a handful of songs and go, they are really, they're written really well and performed all that sort of stuff really well. And, feel proud of them.
0: Was your first album out about 72? I reckon my brother had it and he repeatedly played You've Got the Gun.
1: Oh, yeah. No, that would have been...
0: Was that on your first album? I'll have a look at that.
1: Okay.
0: I reckon it might be.
1: I'm looking through the Sherbet collection as we speak. No, I don't know. I mean, the first album was Time Change, The Natural Progression.
0: Yes,
1: which
0: it was
1: would have
0: on
1: had
0: that.
1: Done.
0: Yes, it did.
1: I think the first single was Can You Feel It, Baby, which was that... Can you feel it, baby?
0: They really got you to show off the vocal styles, didn't they?
1: No, it was falsetto too, which was, that's a thing, even to this day, like last year or... Was it last year? I think Day on the Green. I sang with Jimmy Barnes, and he said to me afterwards, with a couple of expletives thrown, "I know better than the falsetto." I said, "Yeah, okay." It's sort of like, "Where did you get the falsetto?" I thought, "Oh, okay. Don't know.
0: It's just me. It's how I was born." Because he sings with the wrong vocal cords. He uses a different set of vocal cords to sing, which is why he can scream his head off and still talk.
1: I think so.
0: Something like that.
1: I don't know how he can do it, but I hear him warming up sometimes and it's terrifying.
0: Is it terrifying or is it the funniest thing you've ever heard when you
1: sing? No, being a singer, you just think, oh, God, that must hurt, like what he does, but he sings really well, let me tell you. God.
0: Oh, indeed he does.
1: Had something wrong with him.
0: Probably from jumping around and leaping on different things all the time.
1: Probably,
0: in the 80s. Because he's Jimmy Barnes and he's kind of, you know, very precious, as you all are.
1: Yeah.
0: Let's hope, and I don't mean precious as in a person, but precious for us. Please don't hurt our Barnesy.
1: Yeah, no. No, that's good. For a minute there, I did take the precious as being that we are precious.
0: No.
1: And I thought, no.
0: You're fine.
1: I understand what you mean.
0: Never dream to suggest that Daryl Braithwaite's a bit precious. He's a bit precious. Anyway, Princess, thanks so much.
1: Okay.
0: look, I'm going to play a couple of Daryl Braithwaite songs.
1: Oh, okay, good.
0: I think I might play One Summer.
1: Okay, good.
0: Because we've spoken about that before, and that's a special song about yourself and a friend growing up, isn't it?
1: Exactly, yeah, David.
0: David, so and yep. You lost David early.
1: Yeah, when he was only young, yep.
0: So I'm going to play those songs because I like you.
1: Oh, well, thank you very much.
0: Beautiful. Thank you so much for your time.
1: My pleasure. Okay, thanks, Julie.
0: Bye-bye.
1: Bye.

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1: Next hour on Saturday Brekkie, we've got Murph in with a top five countdown. One of our newest segments from Vinyl Vibes, Jack Hodgins. And he's going to be catching up with one of the drummers from the Bee Gees. And The Wire talks asteroids. Are they going to hit Earth, or hopefully, cross fingers, they're going to miss us completely.

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1: Welcome to the last hour of Saturday Brekkie. We've got some humdinger stories on the way for you though. Top 5 Countdown with Murph is on the way. Also, Colin Peterson was the original drummer for the Bee Gees. Vinyl Vibes Jack Hodgson's caught up with him and we're going to play part 1 of that chat. And in 2 songs' time, The Wire.

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1: The presence of artificial intelligence continues to grow, and so too does the debate around it. Meta launched its new AI image feature on Instagram, just as quickly retracting it. Meanwhile, Prime Minister Anthony Albanese is scheduled to discuss more about AI and potential protections in Australia. The federal government is working to balance public protections in areas like biased decision-making, misinformation, unsafe AI systems, and privacy breaches. While the strategy is focusing on policy expansion rather than creating a single act like in Europe, many have raised ethical questions around its use. To find out more, The Wire's contributor from RTR FM, Fiona Bartholomews, spoke with Dr. Jackie Boakes, curriculum lead with the Curtin Centre for Applied Ethics and Philosopher in Residence at the WA Data Science Innovation Hub.
2: What happened is really interesting, right? And I think we're getting to the stage where, you know, we've talked before about how hard it is to keep up with these things, but I think we're also getting to the stage where this kind of idea of a backlash or a pushback is really getting pretty predictable, right? So it's really quite staggering at times to see that this isn't predicted. So, yeah, briefly, what was Muse? What actually happened? So Meta released a feature that would allow people to really take the content from someone's public Instagram profile, so pictures of you, for example, and you know, a lot of us might have really a lot of pictures of ourselves over the years that Instagram has been around, and really to use an AI tool called Muse to create AI content from those pictures. So to use those actual real pictures of you and create pictures of you doing things that you didn't do that aren't you, right? So I think it's really obvious and really quick to see, it's really easy to see how quickly this could be misused for things like the kind of things we're seeing around the harms, especially done to young people, around deep fakes. Really, really easy to predict, I think, is the core moral problem, that it was so easy to predict how quickly this would be misused. But also, it should have been easy to predict really what level of sensitivity people would have around having their own images available to be manipulated by anyone on the internet. So the fact that Meta didn't see this coming or really didn't see it as a big enough concern to even get to a backlash stage, I think raises really a lot of ethical questions.
3: Unfortunately, a lot of AI content recently, it was an automatic opt-in for users. Some people didn't even know they had to go digging through their privacies and settings to opt out. How concerning is it that people aren't aware of these things that are just being switched on?
2: Right. I think that's exactly right. And, you know, whenever we're thinking about something like this, when it comes to like permission or consent, these ethical questions, we really need to have a deep understanding of really what is an acceptable level of permission and consent. And so technically we can see companies say, as you say, it was opt out, that we all had the ability to go and, as you say, dig through our permissions, work out how to do that, switch it off, hope it was properly switched off. But I think that's really meaningfully different from giving people the chance to opt in if this is something that they want to do. And so we need to ask questions about why Meta didn't take that approach.
3: It seems a bit strange to hear of a company kind of rolling back on an AI thing, because a lot of companies are very gung-ho about it.
2: Yeah, that's right. And I think, you know, we're at the stage where perhaps a few years ago it would have been understandable or at least a little bit plausible for a company to suggest that they didn't have a way of knowing what the public response would be. But I think now that we're a few years into the AI kind of era and we've seen these things rolled out before, it is much harder to imagine that a company didn't have access to previous sensitivities, didn't have access to a sense of testing what the public perception might be. So we do seem to be, I think, in a different era now when it comes to how predictable these things are. And so the backlash really shouldn't have been that surprising.
3: Do you think people are becoming more aware about the issues around ethics and privacy and protection when it comes to all of this?
2: Yeah, I think they are. I think in general, people at a general level, all of us are becoming much more aware. And so many of the surveys we're seeing coming out at the moment, the broad surveys, are suggesting that people are either evenly split between seeing harms and benefits from AI, but certainly we're seeing that more than half of people in any given population are just in general a little bit generally concerned about the level of potential harms and the safety of AI and the concerns around certainly public safety, but also around harms that can be done.
3: So how important do you think, and why is it important, especially in today's age, that we have this ethical perspective?
2: Look, I think it's more important than ever, but I think, to be fair, we probably have always thought that ethics is incredibly important. And really, it really is the case that artificial intelligence is asking these questions, or forcing us to ask these questions, in a very pressing way. You know, so the recent UN report, I think correctly, says that the artificial intelligence means that technology is increasing faster than ever, and it's really increasing faster than the ability of governments to regulate it or of science to keep up with it and explain it.
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0: up, it's a new segment to the show, Vinyl Vibes with Jack Hodgins. He brings you some great musical talent from around the world. And this week, we're going to play part one of a chat he had with Colin Peterson, the original drummer from the Bee Gees.
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2: G'day groovers, rockers and in between. This is Vinyl Vibes. I'm your host, Jack Hodgins. Today we are talking with drummer of the Bee Gees, Colin Peterson. Growing up in Kingaroy, Queensland, Australia, Colin was a child actor during the 1950s. He met the Gibb brothers while attending the Humpybong State School and would join the Bee Gees as their drummer in 1967. He remained a member of the Bee Gees till 1969. He is featured on songs such as New York Mining Disaster, Massachusetts, and I Started a Joke. After leaving the Bee Gees in 1969, Colin went on to form the band Humpybong in 1970. Today, Colin tours with the best of the Bee Gees, one of the leading Bee Gee tribute bands. G'day, Colin, and welcome to Vinyl Vibes.
3: Oh, it's a pleasure to be with you.
2: Let's start at the beginning, Colin. Now, you grew up for the first 5 years of your life in southern Queensland. Do you remember much of that early stage in your life?
3: One of the fortunate things I have going for me in these twilight years is that I can remember pretty much

0: everything like it was yesterday. It's fantastic. And I remember way back when I was a little kid, I grew up in Kingaroy, little country town in Queensland. But we shortly, I was just starting school, so I think it would have been about 5 years old, something like that. We moved down to Margate, which is just north of Brisbane on the coast. My dad bought a little block of flats there, and I was sent off to the Humpybong State School. And it was there that I first picked up the drumsticks and started to play. It was in a marching band, which is, gives you a lot of discipline, you know, because you've not only got to keep the time and tempo and stuff like that, you've got to bloody march at the same time. And the drum that I was playing was about a quarter of the size of me, so it was no mean feat. And that's when that was the first band, the Fife Marching Band. And that was the first ensemble, so to speak, that I played with, and that was my introduction.
1: Yeah, and I can imagine, like, having that, like, doing the drumming in the marching band, that would make you a really disciplined, as you said, disciplined drummer. And
0: yes, it does, because you're following certain patterns. They've got to be spot on. It's the whole thing about it, with the marching and the playing. It did teach discipline. And from that situation, I was introduced to a drum teacher in Brisbane. Now, my very rich, by the way, uncle on my mother's side, Billy McLeod, he phoned Mum one afternoon, shortly after we'd settled in Margate, and said, "Oh, how's the boy getting on?" And Mum said, "Oh, he's happy down here. By the way, he's playing in the school band." And Billy said, "Well, is he any good, Ed?" And Mum said, "Well, everyone's saying he's really talented. And I'm thinking about sending him to Brisbane to have proper tuition." Billy said, "Oh, well, that's a good idea, Edna, but it's a complete waste of time unless the boy has a kit of drums he can come home to and play." And Mum said, "Well, there's no way, Billy, that we can afford a kit of drums." They were really expensive at the time. Just a basic kit of drums, you know, good quality. In my case, that they turned out to be Premier drums, but that's with just two tom-toms, one cymbal on the tom-tom, air drum and a hi-hat. In today's terms, that would run you into about $15,000. Isn't that extraordinary?
1: Yeah.
0: So they were a very expensive item. And Billy said, "Look, I'll buy the kit, a kit of drums. We'll just get the his teacher to tell us what to buy. But I'll only do this on one condition, that if in 6 months' time he's not showing that he's really committed to this, I'll just drive up from Brisbane and pick up the drums and sell them." I went down to Brisbane and started having lessons, and I got really involved in it. I kept hold of the kit of drums, and I started to play in big jazz bands. And this is just before rock and roll. And these big jazz bands and visiting American players really drew in the crowd. What an honor it was for me as a little kid to be getting up and playing with these seasoned jazz players and being accepted. And that was the wonderful thing about it for me. And I love being on stage. I got over my stage jitters pretty quickly. And I'm a very fortunate time in my life. And I had the freedom to do it.
1: Yeah, and you know, you mentioned that, like, those early performances you gave, and I reckon, like, that in playing with those jazz bands and, you know, getting used to being on stage, being in front of people, really came in handy when you got into acting.
0: It all began with a film called Smiley. It was big news for a movie to be made in Australia at that time. They were only made maybe a movie, a feature movie, every 3 years or something like that. There was lots of publicity, and the director came out from England and held these auditions all around the country. I remember Mum coming in with a morning paper. We were in Margate, and she puts it on the table, and she said, "Now, Colin, I've had a glance through this. You have to look at the front page." So she passes me the newspaper, and I read this article about this film company looking for this young, scallywag, sort of Tom Sawyer-type boy. And she said, "Exactly what you were getting at there." She said, "You've been getting up in front of these audiences and enjoying it and communicating with your music. Now, in this instance, you'll be communicating with your audience, but they won't be there. They will be the camera. And this time round, you'll be communicating with words and not music.
1: Mm.
0: And I've got every faith in you, you can pull this off. So we subsequently went down to the auditions, and I got the role. 3 years there, I was involved in film, and I've worked alongside many talented people. Sir Ralph Richardson, of course, Chips Rafferty, and then Richard Attenborough later on in my second movie, The Scan, and Max Bygraves in my final movie. That was 58 I finished, and I'd had my 3 years there. And my mother decided that although we did have another offer, I think she thought that it was disrupting the family, which it was, because Mum and I would set off on our adventure and leave my sister and father behind and do the film and all that, live that life. And in her words, Colin, if you've got the desire and the interest in it, you can always have another go at this later on in life. So that's how that came. As a hell of a shock.
1: I can
0: imagine. Yes, exactly, because it's just a wonderful feeling to be part of something creative when it comes off.
1: Yeah, and of course, by the time you've made your third and last film, you're going 12 going on 13, it's 1958, what kind of music did you listen to going into your teenage years? Because, I mean, we're talking into the 60s now,
0: The record of that period, I lived jazz. And I had a little wind-up gramophone next to my drum kit, because my drum teacher said, you've got to do all these rudiments, Colin. You've got to learn your paradiddles and all that sort of thing. And I'll check you all the time on it. But the whole point of this is to play with other players. And the best thing that you can do is play along to a record. But I think what came out of that was that I was always sort of song orientated. From that transition from jazz to rock and roll, I never ever forget. I remember where I was standing. Great records do this, don't they? I remember where I was standing in my grandmother's kitchen in New Farm in Brisbane, and on the radio came Little Richard, Rip It Up. Mm-hmm. And that was the first time I heard a bit of music, and I thought, bloody hell, the power of it, you know?
1: Yeah.
0: And he's the hero. Jerry B. Lewis had real impact as well. I was never a big fan of Elvis, to tell you the truth, but I think it's Little Richard that turned me on to the next wave, the rock and roll thing. I had a great friend up in Ipswich Grammar School who was a very talented songwriter, singer, guitar player. Carl Grossman was his name. And Carl and I, that was the core of the band that we were about to put together in Brisbane, called Steve and the Board. Stevie Kittner was the lead singer. He was a classmate at art school. Lots of bands come out of art school. So we formed a band. I was going to art school. And then finally, we decided to make the big move down to Sydney. I connected with the Gibb Brothers while I was working with my band, and that led on to me joining the Bee Gees and opening up that whole.

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2: Ladies and gentlemen, here's Murphy. Yeah?
0: Here he is, Murphy.
3: Morning, Julie.
0: Morning. Let's talk about Murph's top five this week.
3: This was your idea, I have to say, Julie. Loved it. Hard work trying to work it out, but loved the topic. So it's the top five most successful children of famous singing parents. So, of course, son of John and his first wife, Cynthia. But as the Beatles became very popular, Cynthia and John became a little distant, shall we say, and John hooked up with Yoko Ono. We won't get into that. Divorcing Cynthia in 1968 when Gillian was five. And in fact, that's when Paul wrote Hey Jude, of course, for him, although he originally called it Hey Jules and turned it into Hey Jude, but that's another story. So for the first 9 years after his parents' divorce, Gillian rarely saw his dad, sadly. They did reconnect, though, at his mother's urging, who called John in New York when Gillian was 14, just a bit of a visit, and then John and Julian would see each other occasionally over the years until he passed away in 1980. Fun fact for you, Julie, Julian has never married nor has had kids of his own, saying his difficult relationship with his famous dad was the reason he didn't want to.
0: Do you know what else? Mm. He is waiting to meet me.
3: I assume that's what it was, so you better get onto that pretty quickly, actually.
0: Well, he liked one of my comments on social media once. That's all I'm saying.
3: What was the comment?
0: On his Instagram account, because he's a photographer and he's a phenomenal photographer and a phenomenal humanitarian. And I put on there, you're my favourite person that I've never met. And he liked it.
3: Yeah, I liked that.
0: He liked it.
3: Well, Gillian's debut album was an album called Velotte, which he released in 1984 and was a massive success. And he went on from there. In Australia, he had three top 20 hits. They would be, of course, Too Late for Goodbyes, Now You're in Heaven, and this one, they got all those number one, Salt Water. At number five, it's Julian Lennon.
4: The forests have died, salt water wells in my eyes.
0: I wonder if that'll be our bridal waltz, do you think?
3: could be.
0: Yeah.
3: Wonder who'll be singing there. He's got some pretty talented friends, too.
0: Yeah, he probably does. I would imagine it's George Harrison's son, Darnie.
3: Well, you'd hope so, wouldn't
0: you? One of Ringo Starr's.
3: Yes, actually, we'll get to them later as well.
0: I'll be wearing Stella McCartney.
3: Yeah, oh, God, yes, can you imagine? At number four is the daughter of the great Nat King Cole and a professional singing mum as well, though nowhere near to the extent of this lady. I'm speaking, of course, of Natalie Cole. Her biggest album wouldn't come until 1991. That would be Unforgettable with Love, which sold over 7 million copies and won her 7 Grammy Awards. 5 top 40 hits over here, including 2 songs that got away to the top 10, one of them being Pink Cadillac in 1988, and the other being, of course, Unforgettable in 1991, which she sang with her dad, yes, 26 years after he'd passed away, using his original 1951 version, The Wonders of Modern Technology. So at number 4, Natalie Cole, and here's a bit of her top 10 hits.
4: Whoa.

0: too.
1: Scooby dooby doo.
0: There
1: you go.
0: There, wasn't it? So we move on to number three, and this particular guy was the son of the great Julio Iglesias.
1: Ah, yes.
0: Enrique, yes. And I've got to say, I admire this. Apparently, Enrique didn't want Dad to know about his plans for a musical career, and more to the point, didn't want his famous surname to help him get places in his career. So what he did was he borrowed money from his family nanny and recorded a demo cassette tape, which consisted of a Spanish song and two English songs. And from there, he went to his dad's former publicist, a guy whose last name was Martinez. So he actually called himself Enrique Martinez, with a backstory of being a singer from Guatemala, as you do. Well, it worked anyway. He was signed up, and after dropping out of college, he moved to Toronto to record his first album. And his debut single on the English language scene was a song called Balamos. He is, of course, still going strong, still a good-looking man, by the way, at the age of 44, so maybe you're a chance there, although, of course, having said that, he's still married to Anna Kournikova.
1: That's right.
0: Yes. Yeah, a fun fact for you as well, he's got a pilot's license, which he got from taking pilot lessons in 2002 to get over his fear of flying. That's one way of meeting your fears head-on, I suppose. Nine top 20 hits, including one number one in 2001, that being Hero, and that's not even counting all his hits in Spanish. So he's done pretty well for himself, Enrique. At number three, it's Enrique Iglesias.

0: Oh, there's ladies crying. Some men.
1: Beautiful stuff, isn't it? A couple of special mentions for you. Some other daughters or sons of singers that have done all right for themselves. Kelly Osbourne, Ozzy's daughter. Jacob Dylan from the Wallflowers.
0: Yes, one headline.
1: Headline hit, yep. Of course, that's Bob's son. Willow Smith, the young daughter of Will, had something about whipping her hair around or something ridiculous.
0: Whip your hair back and forth.
1: That's the one. Classic. You don't hear that on the ABC very often.
0: No, not very often.
1: Tao Backman, of course, son of Randy from Backman Turner Overdrive, who had that She So High hit. Ziggy Marley, Bob's son. And the Beatles, you mentioned before, all of them have had kids that have done something in the world of music. Donnie Harrison, James McCartney, Sean Lennon, of course, Julian, who I've already mentioned, Zach and Jason Starkey. And finally, Aussies. There aren't that many, with one major exception, that being Jimmy Barnes, who, of course, has had his whole family.
0: Tin Lids.
1: At some point, yeah, Tin Lids. And, of course, Mahalia's got a great voice, as we know, and the wife's even sung with him, and the son drums, and, of course, David Campbell as well. And John Farnham's son recently signed a record deal, so we might hear more of him down the track. So we move on to the top two. We're doing the top five most successful singers of famous singing parents, kids of singing parents. Julian Lennon at five, Natalie Cole at four, Enrique Iglesias at three. And at two is the daughter of the great Frank Sinatra. The mum was Nancy Senior, so of course I'm talking about Nancy Sinatra Jr. Nancy was born in 1940. In the late 1950s, she began to study music and dancing and everything else like that at uni. She dropped out after a year and then made her professional debut in 1960 on her dad's TV special, The Frank Sinatra Timex Show, Welcome Home Elvis, celebrating the return of Elvis from Europe following his discharge from service in the US Army. Now, apparently the story goes, Julia, that Nancy was sent to the airport on behalf of her dad to welcome Elvis when the plane landed, and I'm sure Elvis would love that. She was a good-looking lady. And on the special, Nancy and her dad danced and sang a duet, and basically it went from there. She was on the same record label as Dad, but having said that, they were going to drop her initially because her first few singles flopped and no one bought them. However, things changed when they teamed her with a producer by the name of Lee Hazelwood, who wrote These Boots Are Made for Walking for her, among other songs, got her to lower her voice slightly, and of course it was a mega hit. In fact, originally he was going to sing it, but she talked him out of it, and that was a good move. He'd actually become a big part of her career, writing a lot of other stuff for her and singing with her actually on a few duets as well.
0: One of my favourites, Murph, little known fact,
1: yeah.
0: I love Nancy Sinatra and Lee Hazelwood. I've got multiple albums I can sing along to. How Does That Grab Your Darling?
1: Is that right?
0: They did a version of Jackson. Oh, yeah.
1: Of course, she was also a handy actor in her day as well, but obviously best known for her music. She had 12 top 20 hits in Australia. How good is that? 13 if you include a Audio Bullies dance song in 2005 that sampled one of her songs. Included in that, two number ones. One of them was Something Stupid with Dad in 1967, and no doubt her most popular and well-known song, of course, this one from 1966, These Boots Are Made for Walking.

0: Oh, I'm singing now. I had to turn the microphone off.
1: So we get to the number one singer, and who would have thought this lady would be number one? But if you look at all the facts that I've given you so far, she deserves to be number one. And not to mention, she's still got the potential to have even more hits down the track. This lady was born Destiny Hope Cyrus. Of course, I'm talking about Miley. And
0: yeah.
1: Her daughter to the great Billy Ray Cyrus, and Tish was her mum's name, born in Tennessee. Clearly a lot more successful than Dad, because he is essentially only known for one song. Although he did have a few other hits, but this is the one we'll always remember him for. Of course, Achy Breaky Heart.
2: Don't tell my heart, my achy breaky heart. I just don't think he'd understand.
1: So, yes, Miley, hugely successful. Her most successful was the song that got to number two in 2013. That is, of course, Wrecking Ball.
0: Oh, let's... I don't think we've got time for the whole thing.
1: How about a grab?
0: Okay.
3: I came in like a wrecking ball. I never hit so hard in love. All I wanted was to break
1: you. If you get time and you can handle some raunchiness, check out the film clip on YouTube. If you haven't seen it yet, you won't forget it. Let's put it that way.
0: Exactly. Well, she's toned down now.
1: She has, seems to have, matured a little, shall we say, or not being quite as shocking as she used to be. You're right.
0: Hey, can I play one of the songs that we just mentioned?
1: Yeah.
0: I really want to hear Nancy Sinatra again. So I'm going to play that one instead of the whole of Miley Cyrus. Is that okay?
1: Of course.
0: Nancy Sinatra, These Boots Are Made for Walking. Should have been number one. Robbed. We'll talk to you next week, Murph.
1: No worries, Julie. Great song.

Good morning and welcome to Goulburn's Graham FM. This is Michael Rowe asking the question, what are you wearing? Let's hope it's something appropriate for the weather condition we're enjoying here in Queensland today. Another beautiful day in the Don't You Worry About That land. We've got some great music lined up for you this morning, so I hope you can stick around between now and 11. If you'd like to get in touch with us, you can now send us a message by typing in the email address whatareyouwearing103@gmail.com. Just type that in, say g'day to us, ask us about some music we've played, and we'll get back to you as soon as we can. In the meantime, we've got some great music lined up, as I said. Let's get it underway right now, but please listen responsibly.

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0: This is Goulburn's Ram FM with Michael on a Saturday morning. The program is called What Are You Wearing? Is Fred Wedlock, and he's singing The Oldest Swinger in Town. I think we know who that is.
1: When you score with a chick in a disco bar.

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1: Well, I left Kentucky back in 49 and went to Detroit working on assembly line. The first year they had me putting wheels on Cadillacs. Every day I'd watch them beauties roll by, and sometimes I'd hang my head and cry, 'cause I always wanted me one that was long and black. One day I devised myself a plan that should be the envy of most any man. I'd sneak it out of there in a lunchbox in my hand. Now getting caught meant getting fired, but I figured I'd have it all by the time I retired. I'd have me a car worth at least 100 grand.

When I punched in with my big lunchbox with help from my friend, I left that day with a lunchbox full of gear. I've never considered myself a thief, but GM wouldn't miss just one little piece, especially if I strung it out over several years. The first day I got me a fuel pump, and the next day I got me an engine and a trunk, then I got me a transmission and all the chrome. The little things I could get in my big lunchbox, like nuts and bolts and all four shocks, but the big stuff we snuck out my buddy's mobile home. Now up to now my plan went all right till we tried to put it all together one night, and that's when we noticed that something was definitely wrong. The transmission was a 53 and the motor turned out to be a 73, and when we tried to put in the bolts all the holes were gone. So we drilled it out so that it would fit, and with a little bit of help from an adapter kit, we had that engine running just like a song. Now the headlights, there was another sight. We had two on the left and one on the right, but when we pulled out the switch, all three of them come on. The back end looked kind of funny too, but we put it together, and when we got through, well, that's when we noticed that we only had one tail fin. About that time, my wife walked out, and I could see in her eyes that she had her doubts. But she opened the door and said, "Honey, take me for a spin." So we drove uptown just to get the tags, and I headed to ride on down Main Drag. I could hear everybody laughing for blocks around. But up there at the courthouse, they didn't laugh, because to type it up, it took the whole staff. And when they got through, the title weighed 60 pounds.

Yeah, Red Rider, this is the Cottonmouth in the Psycho Billy Cadillac. Come on. This is the Cottonmouth, the Negatory on the cost of this machine there, Red Rider. You might say I went right up to the factory and picked it up. It's cheaper that way.

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What Are You Wearing here on Goulburn's Ram FM with Michael on a Saturday morning. Coming up now, Paul Stookey. He's the guy from Peter, Paul and Mary, and he had a song on his own called The Wedding Song.

0: Scotland's Graham FM with Michael on a Saturday morning, and we're playing all the music that one man can carry. We're just about to have a quick break, but we'll be right back with more music.
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0: Here's the unmistakable voice of Teresa Brewer, and this one's called Pick Me Up on Your Way Down.

0: Melbourne's Ram FM with Michael on a Saturday morning. Coming up now is Pimpkins. And this is called Give Me That Thing. It was recorded by a heap of people. This is their version of it.
1: That's right, I'm sad and blue, because I can't do the boogaloo. I'm lost, can't do my thing, and that's why I

I told myself you'd always be a habit I could break. But now, a day without your kiss.